Triceradrops. Featuring No Clue and Subsidiary. Ashes of the Phoenix. From the Requiem EP on BMSS. Preceding this, the extended track Time Warps from Richie Horton from his new sub-label From Our Minds. Preceding that, Uni, the Papuna and Dopamine with Kasei Hu. That's also on BMSS. Before that, from the Funk You Very Much 2020 LP on Crosstown Rebels, the Fortet remix of Crust's Negative Returns. And as previously announced, part of that on B Pitch Control, Kaylee with Where Would You Be If I Didn't Call You. I'm Clive Krask, this is the Chilli Beats Science Show on Radio Reverb, 97.2 FM and RadioReverb.com. 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

Scorpion Kings and Trezor with Funu on Platoon. Prior to this, Gus Gus, the Nasty Dub extended version of Higher Reaching Verk.

twice Sarah Drops featuring No Clue and subsidiary Ashes of the Phoenix on BMSS. I've been Clive Crask. This has been Chilli Beats Science on Radio Reverb. Be seeing ya.

from the Mother of album by Reed Willis. This is Memory Ribbons. 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

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An hour of the heavy end of rock music featuring the best of new releases and stuff I know you'll love. It's so delightful to finally see a bit of sun, and to celebrate that, I have a whole tote bag full of tracks for you. 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

Soon to be touring the UK, including shows in London and Brighton. That was Aussie superstars Thornhill with their most recent single, Mercia. They'll be at the Concord 2 in Brighton on June the 22nd, with Brighton's Evil in support, and at the Brixton Auto Academy on the 27th. 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

And another band I caught very early in their career was Birmingham's Big Special, who are now playing a benefit concert at the Indigo O2 with Public Service Broadcasting in support of bowel cancer and in memory of their superfan, James Borah. That was their new single, Only Free When Sleeping.

They're pretty reckless are blowing up right now. They have album number 5 coming out in June with a massive world tour that kicks off at the same time. They're taking in the Download Festival with a London date at the end of the tour in January. That was latest single Love Me, and it's clear that plenty do.

I have to confess to being a little sceptical of Lambrini Girls at first. I wasn't sure if I'd got it. But having seen them live and watched interviews with their hugely impressive frontwoman, Phoebe Lunny, I'm completely hooked. They are an excellent band. Cult of Celebrity is their new single. 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

UK superstars Muse make their long-awaited return with a new album, The Wow Signal, which comes out in June. They're trailing it with a couple of new singles, the first of which is Be With You. Now, if you're at a loss for something to do in Brighton this Sunday on the 3rd of May, I'll be doing my first ever completely live show from Brighton's Hope and Ruin in aid of the Radio Reverb Reverbathon. 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Literally every penny counts. So come on down, say hello. I'll be on air from about 6 and I'll be hanging around afterwards to help out and probably drink beer.

How could I possibly not play a band called Rainbow Kitten Surprise? They're from North Carolina, and 16 is taken from their upcoming new album, Love, Hate, Music Box. And who knew? They're huge. They've got about 3 million monthly listeners. But I think that's rather fun, and a great name as well.

I recently saw As December Falls on tour, and they're an excellent live band. Following last year's album, Everything's on Fire, But I'm Fine, they have a new standalone single called Teeth.

I mentioned Evil earlier as they're supporting Thornhill. That was Fetch, their latest single. The band are currently working on a new EP to follow last year's breakthrough EP, Brett Metal.

When I interviewed Four last year, we talked about bands to watch out for, and one of the bands they mentioned was Bristol Four-Piece Grandma's House. They've got a brilliant new single, and it's called Dog.

0: aboard, sister.
1: Right here, Reefer.
2: The feeling, the feeling, the feeling, the rhythm, the rhythm, the rhythm, and the swinging feel.

0: yes, yes. Hey ho, how you doing, Brighton? Hope you're in the groove. It's Ears Wide Open. Yeah, yeah, down at the Open Market on London Road. Yeah, buzzing down here. Good to see a bit of life going on. Lots of smiley faces, lots of smiley people. And yeah, let's enjoy the good times in Brighton. Yeah, Ears Wide Open. Great selection of electronica. A bit of jazz, a bit of re-edits, some old folky soul, and the Unusual Suspects.
1: And the swinging feel.

0: yeah. Oh, yeah.
1: I've got to change.
0: We got to change.
1: To carry on.
0: To carry on. Yeah. Just remember, humans, we're all right. Despite the fact what the media tells us, yeah, we're all good. So do the right thing. Always vote with your heart and think only goodness. Don't let the media bash you down and make you into a demon. Yeah, that track, absolutely nothing to do with that. Ike White, Changing Times. Ike White was that was recorded in San Quentin jail. 1976 got released. Just got a repress for Record Store Day. Changing Times, the title of that and the album. Check it out. You might be able to get a copy for the Record Store Day if you're lucky. Yeah, try and find it somehow. Excellent stuff. Played that when I first came on Ears Wide Open. Yeah, love that track. You're listening to Ears Wide Open. If you like what you hear, go to Mixcloud. All the shows are there, ready for your streamage and shareage. Yeah, let's dig into something brand new. Well, a nice little repress of Jean-Luc Ponty, Savannah. Coming out soon. Keep your eyes out for it. A limited edition 12-incher.

Yeah, liking that. Jean-Luc Ponty, Savannah. Originally released 1993, but being repressed on a 12-inch Vive la Musique record label.

yeah, loving that Stratus and a track called Fireflies. Next track, going to Timbo. Big love.

Yeah, big love, Tim. R.I.P. Yep, big love to the family. Whew. Ears wide open.

Yeah. Oh, yeah. Actually, isn't it? A bit of cosmic lust. We all need a bit of cosmic lust every now and again, don't we? Mass production. Yeah. You're listening to Ears Wide Open. Hope it's enjoying the show. And if you do, go to Mixcloud. They're all there, about 400 shows for streamage. And while I'm here, I just want to say a big thank you to everybody that supported the Reverbathon, those that came down to the Hope and Ruin, those that came down to the studio on the Saturday, and those that threw some money in the pot. 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

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DAB Plus in the Brighton and Hove area and online, of course. Smart speaker and all that. My name's Mark Johnson, and I'm with you here for 2 hours.

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6. 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And great to see everybody down at the Open Ruin on the Sunday. People saying hello and putting in some money in the jar. Fantastic, fantastic.

What with live shows, repeats, reverbathons and some other arrangements in previous shows, I haven't been able to pay a nod to Moya Brennan from Clannad, who sadly passed away. So we're going to have a couple of tracks from them. What a voice. What a voice. So in the second hour, I've got two great guests coming in. Atiya Gulay and Wafa Patton from the Mefil. Mefil's the Studio Theatre Takeover. We're going to hear a lot about that. That's happening on the 23rd of May. So they're going to fill you in, and then hopefully you'll buy a ticket. Something to look forward to, I tell you. And with all this rushing around on social media, and oh dear, that will be the perfect thing to relax to. So they'll be in about 2 o'clock, or the second hour if you're listening to a repeat. We'll keep things nice and chilled. And a big thanks to Snoopers Paradise, who sponsored my radio show last weekend. Snoopers Paradise of the North Lane, get yourself down there. Some amazing things. Memorabilia a go-go.

So we're going to have a track very shortly from an artist that is now back out on the road doing a tour of the UK and Ireland. Wonder if you can guess. Track is called Valentine Heart. That's coming up very shortly, an acoustic version from an album that was reissued on Record Store Day. Keeping it nice and chilled. Welcome to the show.

Brilliant stuff. Tanita Takaram with a track called Valentine Heart. It's from the acoustic album that's just been reissued on Record Store Day. And she is back touring the UK and Dublin as well. And speaking of Dublin, a lady that was born in Dublin, the sad passing of Moya Brennan on, I think it was the 13th of April. I thought we'd just have a look back. A couple of tracks from her and the band right now.

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A stunning voice. 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The voice of Clannad. The eldest sister, well, nine children in the family. And of course, she does have a very famous sister, Enya. Incredible stuff. What a musical family. The band was formed in 1970. The amount of awards that they've won is just incredible. Won a Grammy and a BAFTA and an Ivor Novello Award as well. A track from the album Sirius, with the vocalist Bruce Hornsby.

Yeah, taken from the album Sirius. Lovely stuff. The brilliant vocals of Moya Brennan from Clannad, who passed away in April. Just a couple of tracks to pay full respect to Moya Brennan, the eldest of a family of nine. And an artist who's playing in the UK, Sword Massive from Algeria via France.

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My name's Mark Johnson. I'm with you here for 2 hours, Saturdays 1 till 3. We get repeated on Wednesday mornings, 11 till 1, and Friday lunchtimes, 12 till 2.

So an artist that's going to be appearing at this year's We Out Here Festival. You just heard a track from Arthur Berakai, and another one here. Beautiful stuff. And he appears on a new track by Moises Dos Santos. We're going to have that very shortly. That's just being released on Far Out Records. And there's a new Mr. Bongo Volume 8 coming out in a few weeks. Got a couple of advanced tracks from that.

This is taken from, I think it was the follow-up album, second album maybe, from Arthur Verikai. There was a really long gap between the first and second, something like 18 years, I think. Correct me if I'm wrong, dear listener. The album is called Encore. Well worth picking up. Again, Far Out Records.

Oh, yes. So thanks, everyone, for donating to Radio Reverb. We had our fundraiser, the Reverbathon, last weekend. Yes. All great stuff. So here we go. Moises dos Santos.

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Yeah, great. And off a Verikai, musical director on that one, Linda Dawn on vocals, no doubt, Theo Croker. We really are laid back today, aren't we?

Amazing. Adem Acustico, that album is 20 years old now. Such a great album. If you can pick up a copy, you won't be disappointed. Demo Acustico on Far Out Records. And something new on Brownswood.

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Pop gold. They're called Zena, or Zena, Z-E-N-A. They're out on Brownswood Records. And this track is My Love, Your Love. 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And you're listening to Slipstream Worldwide Beats, presented by yours truly, Mark Johnson. In 20 minutes or so, you're going to be chatting to two distinguished guests, Atiya Gourlay and Wafa Patton from Methils. About their forthcoming event on the 23rd of May at the Brighton Studio Theatre, part of Brighton Festival.

So in the background, a piece of music, beautiful piece of music from Ravi Shankar and Philip Glass from the album Passages, Raggers in Minor Scale is the name of this track. All will become clear.

Yeah, beautiful stuff. Raggers in Minor Scale by Ravi Shankar and Philip Glass, the brilliant Philip Glass. Let's hear this now. Played this many times on programmes before. This is the Bombay Dub Orchestra. 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

Wonderful stuff. Track called Strange Constellations from the Bombay Dub Orchestra. So now we're going to be talking about all things festival, and we're going to start off with a track from last year's festival director, Anushka Shankar. And then we'll be chatting to Atiya Gwei a little later.

0: Wonderful stuff. That was the absolutely brilliant sound of Anushka Shankar. And I have a lovely guest here, Atiya Gourlay from Methil Space. How are you?
1: Hi, Mark. Lovely. Thank you for inviting me, us again.
0: So your event takes place on the 23rd of May. We're going to talk about that. At the Rose Inn is one of the...
1: On the Saturday, yeah. We've got two events going on. So the 6 p.m. and the 9 p.m. And it's called Shift. So there's two different parts. Shift Octatonic, and I'll talk about that.
0: Yeah.
1: And Shift Marwa. And it's really important, that idea of a shift. We wanted to really... you know, like Anushka Shankar talks about what is it? Yes, it's beautiful, of course.
0: Yeah.
1: But actually, they're artists, and she is trying to get a meaning across.
0: Yeah.
1: So we wanted to talk really about shifts in terms of people, migration, shifts in terms of musicality, shifts in terms of how an artist develops. And so this is curated London, and their artistic director, Jonathan Mayer, who is the lead sitarist. But also he's really been instrumental in creating these two pieces with us.
0: Well, we're going to hear a piece from Shift right now, which I'm very much looking for. If you want to, 07966216766. If you'd like to text in a question or just enjoy. And this programme does go out and repeat, and it will be repeated next week. So, Atiya, you're going to get the tickets and everything else after. So we're going to hear this track called Shift. And just bear with me. I'm just bringing the sound up. Here we go.

0: tremendous stuff. If you had your headphones as loud as I've got mine, I feel like I'm actually there. So my special guest this week is Atida Gourlay from the Mephiles Space.
1: Hi again.
0: And she's going to tell us about this piece of music in the background and a little bit more background about your organisation.
1: Yeah, so let's talk about the music. It's more fun. I love talking about my organisation. So essentially, I'm reading because we spent quite a lot of time working out how we wanted to describe this.
0: Yeah.
1: So it's called Shift Octatonic. And what we're doing this year is we're doing a specially curated mehfil, which means a gathering where music and poetry is performed for a small audience in an intimate setting. Yeah. That's what mehfil means. And in this first performance of this new piece, the artistic director of Zero Classical, Jonathan Meyer, he's a sitharist, he's going to lead this experimental approach. You've just heard Robin Christian. He's a fantastic Bansuri flute player. And it's all about an experimental approach to use the octatonic scale in a rag setting.
0: Right.
1: And the word shift, there's two pieces. There's shift octatonic and then shift marwa time at 9 p.m. Talking about trying to express the feeling, the migration of that scale that was made popular in the 20th century, actually by European composers who moved from Persia towards the West and then to South Asia. Mm. And so it's quite a revolutionary set of transpositions within the rag and tal. So it'll be a fantastic, fantastic event at 6 p.m. So you've got Jonathan on the sitar, Robin, you've just heard, on the Bansuri, William Rees Hoffman on the sarod, Chandra Chakraborty on vocals, you know, Debashish Mukherjee on tabla, and Carmelo Tirado, he's also a tabla player, but he's going to be doing some of this electronics you can hear in the background. And we're going to have some live Kathak dance as well, choreographed by Amina Kayam. So it's going to be a really vibrant, rich couple of hours.
0: And that first part starts at 6.
1: Yeah.
0: So get there early.
1: You can get there, and then you can go and see Akram Khan, and then you can come back at 9 o'clock. So actually, you could have a whole day of it.
0: Tremendous.
1: And I can talk about Marwa time as well. Yeah. But I mean, go on, Mark. Ask me some questions because I won't stop talking.
0: I mean, the event itself, is it? What's the setup? Is it seated or?
1: Yeah. So thank you for asking that. So at the Rose Hill, what we really did was create that sense of that intimate space with a sort of half-seated on the floor with rugs. So I bring my rugs from my home. And then there's also chairs around the edge. And we're transposing that same sort of setup to the studio theatre. So there will be some cabaret seating, but you will also be able to sit down on the rugs, bring a cushion, lie down, you know, feel the music, experience what we call the rasa. And the rasa is the emotion of South Asian classical arts. And, you know, it's really important to be in that physical space yourself. When you're relaxed, you really experience it.
0: And if you're not familiar with the piece, this style of music or this culture, I mean, it's a great introduction, isn't it? You don't need to worry or feel.
1: Yeah. I mean, I think that's, we talked about that last year, didn't we? That don't feel, I don't really understand the music. I don't know how what is a rag? You know, I don't understand the tal, which is the beats or the rhythms. I mean, essentially just come, relax, just feel the music, feel the experience. There might be times where some of the dissonance, it might be unsettling even, you know, in a sense, even with jazz, you have that sense of that dissonance as moments, but that coming together of the different artists. South Asian classical music, even this one, Shift Octatonic, yes, it's curated and created by Jonathan as a piece. There will be a lot of space for improvisation within that context. So you'll still get that feeling of improvisation, which is really, really core to South Asian classical music.
0: Excellent stuff. We're here a little more, and then we'll come back

0: 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Thanks for your text, Jane. Jane's enjoying the programme. And it's Radio Reverb 97.2 FM, RadioReverb.com, DAB Plus in the Brighton and Hove area, and on TuneIn Radio. You're listening to Slipstream Worldwide Beats, a very chilled and laid-back show this week. And my special guest, Atiyah Gourlay, is in from the Methuels. Now, it's a Methuels takeover on the 23rd, Saturday 23rd of May, as part of the Brighton Festival. And the piece of music we listened to in the background, you're going to tell us a little about
1: that. So this is really, I wanted to put this on to introduce the second performance of that day on Saturday the 23rd of May in the Studio Theatre, calling it the Methuels Studio Theatre Takeover. So this is called Shift Marva Time, so it's keeping still to that theme of shift and migration, described by a presentation of four closely related ragas.
0: Right.
1: So it starts from Marva. This one that we just heard was played on the Bansuri, and it's Hindul, the rag Hindul, which is of a certain time just after sunrise. So that 9 p.m. will be a shift through four different rags, but starting from Marva, which is like a twilight rag, and then shifting through Sohini, Puriya, which is also a twilight. Sohini is just before sunrise, and ending with rag Hindul, which is in the background even now, after sunrise. So again, you know, what the idea is to talk about shift and migration in a way through music and the body, you know, really relaxing into it. We know there's a lot of, you know, toxic, you know, chatter, noise about migration.
0: There is, yeah.
1: But this is really inhabiting the beauty of it.
0: Yeah.
1: And the artist will shift fluidly across the rags, drawing connections through the shared tonal scale, which is Marva. So that's why we're calling it Shift Marva. There's a particular tone. But each of those four ragas, they are distinct. They have their own scale. They have their own melody.
0: Yeah.
1: And they will have, you know, lead artists inhabiting and performing that raga to create a sense of feeling of balance and belonging. Mm. And again, as the 6 o'clock one, this again, we will be in a space where we curated a space where you can relax, you can sit, there will be cabaret seating, but also you'll be able to sit on the floor, on the rugs, bring a cushion and lie down.
0: Bring a mat.
1: You could bring a mat.
0: Could bring a yoga mat.
1: You can bring your yoga mat. Yeah, this is Brighton after all. So this one, I wanted to say some of the names again. You'll have Jason Kalidas on Bansuri. We know him well because he's, you know, connected to Brighton. Akash Parikar on sitar, young British Asian sitar plays. He's amazing.
0: Fantastic instrument.
1: It's a beautiful. So we're going to have, definitely, we'll keep that sitar in. You know, we remember Anushka Shankar from the festival last year. Shishir Rao on vocals. Another vocal, Sanchita Powell. You'll have the Dilruba, which is ancient stringed instrument from the Punjab area. Tabla. And again, we'll have Kathak dance as well, choreographed by Amina Khayyam. It's really exciting.
0: Fantastic.
1: Please come.
0: Yeah.

0: something about... Hello?
1: Yeah, we're just chatting offline there. And I'm looking forward to this. 25th of...
0: 23rd.
1: 23rd, sorry. Oh, dear, don't get it on the 25th. You missed it all. I'll give out the details a little later. So on the evening, when you get there for the 6 o'clock, is the 9 o'clock a completely separate thing?
0: Yes, yeah, it's a separate thing. So, yeah, you just have to make sure you click on the right button when you're all clicking. I know a lot of people are coming to both, of course. There's a bit of space in the middle. 6 to 7.45-ish, and then go and have a break, come back again at 9.
1: Great stuff. Yeah, so... there's something else you were going to chat about just quickly, because you've got another event happening.
0: Yeah, so I've got another event happening, and this was, we were called up quite recently. So Permit Room in Brighton is connecting with Caravanserai for the Brighton Fringe to do a sort of takeover of the Caravanserai, a celebration of South Asian futurism. Basically just means lots of new artists. We'll have some live electronic South Asian classical music. We'll have a connection in with rock, but again with a nod to South Asian classical music. And some of the artists that were there at the MEFL last year will be performing in the Central Place, and we will be having a DJ as well.
1: Right.
0: So we've done a couple of club nights with the MEFL space, which is a new thing. We can come and talk about that another time, Mark.
1: Brilliant. Honestly, come back whenever you want. You're most welcome. So Tia Gourlay, thank you very much for coming in.
0: And you are welcome,
1: and we'll see you next time.
0: Thanks. See you on the 23rd of May, everybody.
1: Thanks for all your chats. Just been great. Really lovely to have you. And don't forget, dear listener, of course, I'll give out the details towards the end of the programme regarding this fantastic event.
0: Bye.
1: Bye.

I think this is possibly one of our best known tracks. We're also going to have a track very shortly of her tribute, if you like, to Celia Cruz. And then a track from her Talking Heads album. Oh, yes. And a big thanks to Atiya Gourlay. We always get good guests on this show. That's a good thing. Always good guests.

fantastic stuff. Angelique Kidjo will be coming to Brighton on the 16th of May. Part of her tour and part of the Brighton Festival. Playing in Paris on the 12th, Luxembourg on the 13th, and Brighton on the 16th.

So it's taken from her album Once in a Lifetime. The album is called Remaining Light. David Byrne. David Byrne commented, "What a great version." She's played at the Brighton Dome before. There's a lot of audience participation, I tell you. A great, great live act.

0: vamos chamar o vento.
1: Oh yes, brilliant stuff. Ah, Talking Heads.

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Is that the first one he produced? Oh, who cares? Haha. In the background, Ubuntu, track from Mr. Bongo Volume 8, which will be out. I don't think it's out until late June.

our second track from the Mr. Bongo Volume 8, The Silvers. I wish I could talk to you, baby. It's a Kenny Dope edit.

And don't forget, of course, the Methil's Studio Theatre takeover is on the 23rd of May. And thanks to everybody that contributed to the, or donated to the Radio Reverb Reverbathon. 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

And a big thanks to Melita Dennett and also Gav. Gav the man. For all their techie stuff last weekend. That's it. I'll see you next time. Thanks for listening. Stay tuned to Reverb.

Welcome to the Sound Laboratory. Starting with a track from Ulrich Treuer from the mini album Knock. That's N-O-K. This is Knock 6.

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It's really kind of triple album. Find it on Bandcamp. Preceding this, Two Tales of the Pilot from Radio Free Clear Light, from the album Joyful Noise, Volume 3, Image of the Invisible Unknown on Black Note Music. Came out way back in 2015. Coming up in a moment, a track from Lance Neptune entitled White Eclipse from the Animal Eclipse EP on Magic Wire. Also came back several years ago

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Various artists.

This track is Sophie with L, taken from the album Product, came out in 2015 on the Numbers label. Yes, sir, you probably realise by now that 2015 is our archive year for this show. Come up in a moment. Arashi Moon, Illusory Systems of Broadcast, from another album that came out in 2015, Heterodyne. That was on the Type label. I've been Clive Krask. You've been listening to The Sound Laboratory on Radio Reverb. Be seeing you.

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And this weekend it's also the Reverbathon. 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

0: We opened the show with Tolerant Nation from this month's guest, Barbara. John from the band joins me now. So why did you choose Tolerant Nation to bring in today?
1: Well, firstly, thank you for having me. So Tolerant Nation was recorded, is probably, I would say, the best Barbara song on loads of different levels. The production is at its best, the lyrical content, the musicianship, probably all this because the song was recorded at Black Barn Studios, which is Paul Weller's studios. So yeah, we're kind of using amazing microphones and just getting

0: the chance to spend a couple of days in that space. So I think that is the Barbara kind of calling card, as it were, Tolerant Nation. So yeah, that's why we picked to play it.
1: And the subject matter's interesting as well. I like the idea of the fact that, you know, yeah, we're really quite tolerant, perhaps over tolerant.
0: Yeah, you know what? I have to say that lyric is always challenging when me and Henry talk about each other's songs, because whilst everything is a collaboration musically, a lot of the time lyrically it will just either be written by me or it'll be written by Henry. When it's Henry's sort of lyric, which it is in the case of Tolerant Nation, I would say I have very little part in the lyric side of things. Henry helps me out with my lyrics, I have to say, but with Henry, he's very dogmatic, as we say, and he doesn't need any help lyrically. So I'd say Tolerant Nation is more of a Henry sort of lyric. I agree with the sentiment of the song entirely, yeah.
1: So you and Henry, who's your brother and your bandmate, yeah. You grew up in Brighton,
0: yeah.
1: Which in itself is an unusual thing, because almost everyone you meet is from somewhere else. But what music was playing in the house when you were growing up?
0: So our dad used to actually run Subway Records in the 80s, which was down, but I think it was by the Clock Tower in Brighton. So Tony, our dad, has always had a massive vinyl collection. Saying that, it's not like he, you know, frog marched us into the living room and put on loads of these records. I think it's always been there, music. So whenever we would find out about, you know, some musical legend from yesteryear, you would ask my dad and you'd say, oh, do you know anything about this person? Because my dad was an old sort of punk, or he sort of would have a lot of short shrift for a lot of musicians that I love, like, you know, Jeff Lynne, ELO. Now, in his old age, he loves Jeff Lynne, you know, you can appreciate it. But Tony was always quite a good touch point, reference point for what was, you know, he was like a little musical historian. I think growing up, I mean, to be perfectly honest, I was right at the end of the radio CD kind of age, right? The sort of mid-noughties, early noughties. So, you know, when I was young, it was still on Sunday night, you would have dreaded school the next day, but you would have the chart show, the top 40 show, and you would, the only way you could hear a song by an artist you loved was if you had the CD, the single CD, or if you heard it on the top 40. And a lot of the time they would play only sort of a couple of, maybe not even a couple of minutes, like 30 seconds of the song, and you'd be like, oh no, like, I missed out on this sort of track. Funnily enough, a lot of the time it was Eminem and D12, his sort of rap outfit that was what me and Henry really liked when we were young. So not at all Barbary kind of stuff. But yeah, loads of different stuff when we were young, really. Beatles, obviously. Yeah, a lot of ELO. Me and Henry played violin and piano when we were quite young, so sort of playing a bit of classical stuff as well. So yeah, loads of bits and bobs, but nothing, not particularly like an amazingly rich education in music. Mostly just like Radio 1, right? Radio 1 and Radio 2 and CDs in the car. I mean, you absolutely, that was just the thing, right? Back in the day, you know, the amount of times you'd hear that first, like, Lily Allen album or whatever,
1: yeah,
0: becomes burnt into your brain, really.
1: So what was Tony's favourites then?
0: So Tony, you know what? So Tony loved, so he liked bands like The Damned. He went to see the Sex Pistols, I believe. He saw, you know, big Jam fan. So he saw the Jam in, like, I think it was right at the end of, he didn't see them in Brighton, I don't think, or at their last gig, but he saw them very late on, which must have been surreal for him, because 40 years later, his kids are supporting Paul Weller.
1: Yeah.
0: I'm trying to think of other bands. I mean, you know what? Tony really likes a lot. Tony, I'll tell you what, he listens to Radio 6. He's a hip, happening youngster. Yeah. I am not up to date. Me and my brother are very much sort of Luddites in that we like to find the stuff that we like, and then, you know, through CDs in charity shops or whatever. We're not big Spotify. Me and Henry don't use Spotify because it's too much stuff going on.
1: Yeah.
0: Whereas Tony is always listening to stuff. Tony has such an eclectic mix. But I think he liked bands like XTC as well, stuff like that. And he had guilty pleasures like ELO, which he probably wasn't too proud of at the time. 76, I don't think a punk is going to admit to liking the Beatles and ELO.
1: Did he say the names of bands you never heard of because that were modern, and then roll his eyes when you didn't know who they were?
0: Oh, all the time, all the time. I think Tony once recently he said to me, "I think there's a band called. I think they're supporting Nick Cave," and he came in and said, "Oh, John, you know, supporting Nick Cave. Have you ever heard of a band called?" I think they're called Warm Dusha, but they're pronounced Warm Douche. And I said, Tony, do you know what a douche is? And he was going, no. But the way he said Warm Dusha, it was very funny. He sort of put like a French sort of spin on it. So yeah, he really loves it. He just loves, Tony loves music. So do I. But I think Tony gets, you know, a lot of his joy in life from listening to music. And yeah. It's really, yeah, he's great, yeah. It's really, really great.
1: Music was an important escape for you, in a way, personally. So tell me more about that.
0: We were taught violin and piano as young kids. When my mum was really keen for us to learn those two instruments, you develop a little bit of a dislike for those instruments because you're being kind of encouraged to do practices every day. But I think as an escape, you know, pop music's always a real fun escape. And it was quite funny because I remember as a kid not liking, how weird is this, not liking there to be strings on pop songs, because to me, the world of strings was the side of life that was unfun and classical music and scholarly and difficult, and pop music was fun and frivolous. And when I heard, I remember hearing the strings on Britney Spears' Toxic, and saying
1: it's
0: to my mum,
1: really important that.
0: Yeah, of course. And I said to my mum, they're not real. They're not real strings, are they, mum? Because I didn't want strings to be associated with this cool, hip and happening, you know, pop star. And my mum was saying, oh, no, they'll be the best string players in London. And I was like, oh, no, pop music's being invaded by that. But that was, you know, we compartmentalise, don't we, as kids and adults. So, yeah.
1: So did Henry like the same music that you liked?
0: I think so, yes. Yeah, very much so. The first music we got into, as I said earlier, was Eminem and D12. Yeah, like, again, stuff that was really big on Radio 1 at the time. And, yeah, like, ever since then, we've really liked the same sort of stuff. And then you kind of get into the Beatles when you're a little bit older. And the Beatles is that the kind of gateway drug, the gateway band to all these different artists. Mm. And then we're slightly more separate musically now. We have different areas of music that we like, but still there's a huge crossover point, and that's why Barbara works quite well, because on the two circles of our musical taste there's a really big central overlap, so it works quite well.
1: So what does he like that you don't particularly like?
0: You know what, Henry, again, I'm not sure how mad he is on it now, but Henry really likes what I would describe as quite grey sounding 90s, early 90s, not going to say Britpop because it's not Britpop, but it's like moody, unhappy kind of, it's grey and sort of it's rain falling down and it's, the production is not my sort of thing. And I genuinely couldn't even name any bands because I don't want to criticise them, but like that was something that I've never been really into. For me, I like much more theatrical, over the top, kind of colourful, rich kind of music. So I think that's probably where we differ. Henry as well likes, Henry really likes sort of storyteller songsmiths. So people like Nick Cave and people like Leonard Cohen and Randy Newman. That's not to say I don't like them, but my favourite music is danceable pop music, right? If there are great lyrics in there, even better. But my favourite musician of all time is Jeff Lynne, and Jeff Lynne famously really struggles with lyrics. Like, lyrics were just not an important thing to him. Same with bands like ABBA. I mean, a lot of the ABBA lyrics are really great, actually, but some of them are very disposable. And I think the melody and danceability is, for me, is the most important thing.
1: Well, all the talk about ELO, that leads me to your next Brock track. And you like Jeff Lynne, it's from ELO. You said it was like a light bulb moment for you. So why this particular track?
0: Fascinatingly enough, this is actually not officially ELO. This is officially solo Jeff Lynne. So Jeff Lynne did an album in 1990 when he was at the peak of his producing powers. Tom Petty, George Harrison, Roy Orbison. He's producing all these greats, and then he just thinks, I'll just do a solo album. I think it flopped, but it's just a ridiculously feel-good, like in a car driving along. It's just a great, outrageously good pop song, really. And I think it's got George Harrison playing guitar on it. It's got, I think it's co-written with Tom Petty. So it's just got, for me, I mean, Traveling Wilburys, I love them. They're like, they're sort of, that's the culmination of all the music I love, and the sort of, it's a really warm sounding song. It's from an album called Armchair Theatre, which is named after the old British anthology show in the, I think it was in the 50s, 60s. Yeah, so it's just a great song, very catchy, and has a couple of key changes in it, and just, yeah, you just can't, just, yeah, it's got the classic Jeff Lynne production on it, and you just can't help but sort of smiling when you listen to it. So that's why I picked it.
1: This is Jeff Lynne and Every Little Thing.

0: You're listening to Karen Kemp on Radio Reverb, and my guest today is John from the band Barbara. And this weekend it's also the Reverbathon. 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Be great and donate. When did you and Henry decide to work together and become Barbara?
1: So Barbara is started in September 2020, but we had been writing music together in different with different band names for a few years before then. I remember Henry was in a band when we were much younger, and I sort of thought, I mean, it was never in my mind to I liked to sort of write songs. I had absolutely no interest in sort of. And then I remember Henry was in a band when he was very young, and it was unsatisfying in certain ways. And we were in a pub garden, and we were just chatting about it. And I just said, "Look, I'm quite interested in this, doing this now. Like, it seems mad to not do this together, right? Like, it just seems mad not to. Let's just do it." I reckon that would have been probably 10 years ago. I reckon 2016. I reckon. But then Barbara, in its sort of final form, became a thing in 2020. Yeah, you just look back on those times and you just think, wow, like, you're just so naive. Yeah, probably 10 years.
0: So how did you develop the sound that you've got now?
1: Oh, God, I just don't know. Like, again, when we did music 7 or 8 years ago, it was much more ballady, Coldplay, sort of quite earnest piano ballad pop. You know, I'm really interested in 70s culture and the 70s look. And I do not mean the cool 70s Los Angeles, you know, Quentin Tarantino-y, Paul Thomas Anderson Inherent Vice, Licorice Pizza kind of cool. No, not I mean 70s in a kind of Tales of the Unexpected, elbow patches on geography teachers' blazers kind of vibe. Sort of a very cozy, very manual world, whether that be film or music or just culture. People around in that time aren't going, "Cut, that's just normal life back then." But when you get to an incredibly fast-paced world in 2026, you look back on a year, you look back on stuff like that, and you sort of, what's the word? You look back on it through rose-tinted spectacles, right? You make it more beautiful than it perhaps was, you know. And we're very aware of that. You know, the 70s was pretty awful for millions of people in the UK, right? But we're looking at the cozy aspects of a retro-tinged sort of world, and that infused the sort of Barbara ethos and the music, and a kind of sense of just joyful naivety. And a big influence on us is Dean Friedman, and not just his music. I mean, the man is one of the nicest and most reliable people I've ever met, let alone in the music industry. As you can imagine, the music industry is a lot of kidults, I think that's the right word, moving about, me being one of them. You know, there's a lot of people that it's a very childish profession. It's very sort of so to have someone very sort of calm and very nice as Dean Friedman, it's just like totally inspiring for how we want to put our brand out into the world, right? It's what how we want to be. We want there to be a Barbara way of dealing with people, and it might not be cool, it might not be the next hot thing, but it makes us feel good, and it makes people who come to Barbara shows or listen to Barbara music, they really feel part of a little cozy kind of gang, right? Someone recently said, "Like, I love to come to a Barbara show because you just make friends at a Barbara show, even if you're on your own," which is like, that's the dream, right? You know, you have a space where when you're young and you're looking at Alex Turner on stage and you're just thinking, wow, that is a cool guy, you know. Same with people like Bowie, you know, you look at these people and they're just so cool. But you just think, wow, like, it must be tiring to sort of, I don't know, is that an act? You know, it must be knackering to just be that cool all the time, right? You know, because it's I think I'd much rather be yourself, right? And just be a bit more easygoing with it than sort of, you know, some people live their life like it's a performance, right? Which is really interesting.
0: What was your first gig as Barbara?
1: Our first gig as Barbara was supporting the lottery winners at the Prince Albert in, I reckon, maybe spring 2021, I reckon. So probably 5 years ago. And the lottery winners have now gone on to massive things. I mean, they're a massive band. And I mean, back then when you first start, you get really nervous and, you know, classic. I've always just sort of thought, you know, maybe, I don't know, at the back of my head, I've always thought doing music, look, if I'm going to be on stage, I've probably just got to be the front man because I've got that energy. I know it sounds weird, but if I can just tap into that manic energy, being front man will be easy. And it took probably a year. Probably took 8 months or whatever to really stop getting nervous for gigs. And now it's like just second nature to be goofy on stage. But obviously, again, when you first start, you're a bit like, oh, I don't want to look like an absolute numpty on stage, just being, so you're still holding on to those old things about trying to look kind of cool. And I remember being really nervous before that gig. But yeah, it was a really good show. I mean, it was a really good show. What really struck me was that the lottery winners, and we've supported them since. And a lot of the band, we're sort of friends in the interweb, but also they've come to see Barbara gigs. They've been very supportive, very friendly. I always remember thinking they're really on it. Even when they're small, they're really on it. It's really tight. Everything about it was that you could have got that show they did and transported it and popped it in Wembley Stadium, and it wouldn't have been. And I guess you've got to do that, right? You've got to play it from day one like you are at Live Aid. You can't just quietly feel your way into it. Well, you can, but the way they did it was just like really big, really epic. And they also had like a videographer with them, which I thought was a really clever idea, because it meant that they could concentrate on not worrying about the socials and all the social media, which is such a big thing. They literally had a dedicated person.
0: So when did you start releasing music?
1: When did we start? Mm-hmm. I reckon it was, again, spring 2021, I think. Early 2021, yeah. We put out our first single ourselves. Then we put our second single out with a local label. And then all of the other releases, I believe, have been self-released, I believe. Yeah, which is, again, really... Yes, it's kind of easy to do in today's age. And you get a bit more freedom, I guess. I mean, it's not to say we wouldn't love a great big label to come and get involved, but you know, it's we've just been doing it ourselves really from day one.
0: And how did those first releases go? What was the reaction you got from them?
1: They're just really, really well. We work with this our producer, you know, is a guy called Paul Steele, and he's just a genius, amazing arranger, just a lovely guy. And you know, we were played his music a long time ago by somebody in the local Brighton scene who ran a label, and he said, you'll probably really like Paul Steele's music, give this a listen. And we then contacted Paul and said, would you like to be our producer, arranger? And he'd never really done this for people before. He'd co-written with people like Mika, but he never produced someone else. And he really has a maximalist kind of Willy Wonka approach to the musical sort of soundscape. So we started working with Paul, and it went down really well. I mean, they're very Marmite, if that makes... Yeah, they're very Marmite. They're not at all... The first song is called BRB, and I remember Paul said on the day of release, like, it's an outrageous first release for a band, but I think you've got to start off as, I don't know, it's good to start off as extreme as you can, because then you know that if people like it, they really like it. And you can drift towards the middle a little bit and make something a bit more middle of the road, but I think it's important to always... It's important to make something that is, you know, divisive, right? I'd rather people be like, wow, that is so not my cup of tea, but it's something, than, yeah, that's just a bit nothingy, really, you know.
0: Oh, no, definitely. If you're going to go for it, go big. What's the point?
1: Yeah, exactly.
0: You know, absolutely. Now, your next track is a Barbara track, and it's Father Before Me. Why did you choose to bring that today?
1: So that is our latest single that came out about a month ago. Yeah, and it's a song about how we all end up like our parents, with positive good traits and bad traits and everything in between. It features our dad on the single artwork cover, which he was very happy to be a part of.
0: It's great. I really like it. This is Barbara and Father Before Me.
2: I don't know, 'cause nobody tells me, not even when I stop to ask the police.

0: You're listening to Karen Kemp on Radio Reverb, and my guest today is John from the band Barbara. 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Be great and donate. So, how do you and your brother get on working together?
1: You know what, like, it's great, it's really great, it's also really not great. It's a, you sort of have no boundaries, right, when you're working with siblings. There's no boundaries, which is sort of the way I like to work with people. I like to be able to be honest with each other. It's a thing that I really value. Henry thinks with his head and thinks a lot with his head. That's not to say, I mean, I'm a big overthinker, but I'm much more, I want my sort of heart and my soul to feel good about something before I do it. Henry's much more pragmatic, careful, considered, thoughtful, and I'm much more, I go with my gut a bit more. So both, you know, have their positives and negatives. Working together, I decided a couple of years ago that, you know what, John, as I remember the Gene Wilder, I saw an interview with him and he said, I'm in show, I'm not in business. And I thought, yeah, that's how I'm going to put myself. I'm going to let Henry be the one that is the captain of the ship. You know, I could not do what Henry does with regards to the admin of running a band. It is headache inducing. I would get overwhelmed on day one. I could do it when Barbara was tiny and minuscule and Barbara was an Instagram page and that was it. Now we're attempting to be, you know, something of a small cottage industry. But yeah, it is quite tough to work together because a lot of the time he will want to think about something from every single angle, and my dad is very much like him.
0: I think that's why the two of you do work well together, because you're very separate, apart from the irritating bits when you do get together and you are trying to fight something out, you know.
1: When anyone ever says, John, who's your biggest inspiration? I always say, oh, it's Henry. And then they say, Henry, who is your biggest inspiration? And he says, oh, Randy Newman. So that's the sort of relationship we've got, you know.
0: You've got bandmates playing with you when you're live. So do you want to give a shout out to them?
1: Of course. So we've got three musicians that play, are in Barbara, apart from me and Henry. And they're all actually alumni of BIM. So we've got Laurie Miller on drums. We've got Jack Hosgood on bass and Dean Llewellyn as guitarist. But yeah, it's really, really great fun. And the tours are lovely. It's lovely to spend time with them. It's a very genial atmosphere on the tour bus, which is lovely.
0: I always find it difficult, but I try to avoid it, to PR friends, because it's like, no, because it's going to be the point when I do have to turn around and slap down and say, no, you're going to do this.
1: Yeah.
0: And it's never easy. I think that Neil Hannon from The Divine Comedy is a genius. I mean, I was watching him a few months back, I think it was on Jules Holland. And I was just blown away because I thought, yeah, how are they going to be now, sort of thing, you know. So how did Barbara end up supporting the Divine Comedy on tour?
1: Totally surreal. I can't believe I've gone, how long has it been, 30 minutes without mentioning Neil Hannon, because he's probably neck and neck with Jeff Lynne is my favourite musician ever. Again, it was a great example of me and Henry combining and me saying, why don't we just email his management? They've got a greatest hits album coming out. Let's just email his management, why not? And Henry being like, oh no, of course not. You know, you know, you need to go through the channels, you need to go through the right channels, blah, blah, blah, blah, blah. These things have a sort of process. And we just emailed his manager and he signed up to our mailing list. And we thought, that's strange. That's either Neil Hannon or it's a fan who has got some personal info about Neil Hannon. It's a strange email address to see, basically. We just got a lovely, lovely email from him. You know, just a really thoughtful, classic Neil Hannon email. And that just said, yeah, just wanted to let you know that I'm a fan. Let's talk more about the tour. Like, I will... You know, and we are very thankful that he definitely had to go into bat for us, because there weren't even any clips of us playing live online, I don't think, at the time. So we had to sort of play a London gig. Not, it wasn't an audition, but the band came along to check us out. We were already confirmed for the tour, but not officially, like on the poster. And they just came along to check us out, just just basically to make sure that we could, you know, actually play and we weren't, or that we were in fact real people. So yeah, just the most surreal thing. And yeah, I remember just thinking, I'd like to feel the wood boards under my feet at the Brighton Dome supporting the Divine Comedy. It just happened. So it's a very surreal and rare life thing where your genuine dream comes true. And at one point he did say to me, there are other legends, you know, in the music scene. I remember getting to the venue. We are green as anything, right? We get to the venue, we pile out the van, and Jack, our bassist, has done the most gigs out of us by this time. So he just assumed the role as like, right, this is what we do. We knock on the door. We say, we're the support band. Okay. Like, we'd never been to a big venue. You know, we'd literally played little pubs and stuff. I don't even think officially we had a tour manager then. Henry was sort of the person replying to emails. We didn't even know what a tour manager was. And we walked through, it was the Birmingham Symphonic Hall, and it's a big circular room, and you can walk through this circular walkway where you can't actually see the stage, but on the way to the stage you're going through this curved hallway. We could just hear them playing. If I remember correctly, it was Something for the Weekend, and it was a sound check, and it was just sounding like just like the record. And I was like, wow, this is just so crazy. Like, I couldn't believe it, because I used to be a nanny, and I remember the dad of one of the families I nannied for, he explained to me why it was worth, you know, getting a loan out to pay for this tour. It was something about investing in, it was basically saying investing in memories or something, I can't remember, but it was quite hard to argue with him. And on reflection, we probably should have been like, yes, we'll do anything, we'll do it, we'll go anywhere. But hopefully in the future, because you know what, first night, it was surreal, because we didn't even have like a card machine, I don't think, at the time. We were told, yeah, you just sold like £700 of merch. And we were just like, sorry, what? Like, it was just crazy, you know. And there are people who were like, you know, asking for like autographs on Vine, on there, because we had a little EP out. And it was just, yeah, it was totally wild. And just like, you know, it was great fun.
0: Next track, Light of Day from the Divine Comedy. How could you not have chosen something from them? But why that track?
1: So that track is a good example of a Divine Comedy song that is probably not one of their more popular ones, but it's, Neil does a couple of songs like this that just have this very, it's like a wave washing tempo. It's very smooth, extremely passionate, and yeah, just absolutely beautiful lyrics and so many harmonies, so much ooze in there. And so it's a really beautiful, also lyrics are really sad. I'm not going to go into the lyrics because it's obviously personal to Neil Hannon, but like, I guess he's looking at his life, and in a way that Bowie does, he's really romanticizing his life, you know. And there's a couple of Divine Comedy songs that are like that, and they're not instantly catchy, but they're like a wave that washes over you of emotion. There's another good song called The Loneliest Man in the World, which I have no idea what, I don't think it's not on any albums. It's recorded impeccably. I don't know, it's on a 2-disc CD I've got of my favorite Divine Comedy album, which is called Bangoes the Knighthood. I don't know what it was recorded for, but it's a beautiful song. It's so, you know, some would say the lyrics are quite cheesy, but it's just quite earnest and lovely. So yeah, The Light of Day is something that, it's one of those songs that I get very obsessed with songs, and I will listen to them multiple times in a row. It's hitting all those emotional beats for me where I'm like, oh, just love that, just love it. And the backing vocals on it are just beautiful. Got harpsichord at the beginning, amazing track.
0: So this is The Divine Comedy and the wonderful The Light of Day.

0: The artwork for your tracks is great. I mean, who comes up with the concepts for that?
1: So I always give myself the title of head of creative. That's because a lot of my terminology I use in life is from the world of professional wrestling. I'm a big professional wrestling fan, and that's a sort of term that's bandied around, head of creative. I would say I am the person that is very much more visual than Henry. I mean, Henry is someone that is an amazing songwriter. He's not as bothered about all the whistles and bells and, you know, that I love. You know, I love all that kind of stuff. So usually the direction on the artwork is usually from me, or a lot of the time it's a painful discussion and a debate with me and Henry that takes a long, long time. And then we'll usually get a local artist. This is the beautiful thing about collaborating with people. You get a local artist. We're very relaxed with the pitch. At the end of the day, it is a small, you know, a lot of people don't mind too much about, a lot of people that listen to Spotify aren't too bothered about the little square, but we love to produce little bits of art with local artists and really just give them a bit of space to be free and creative and not be constrained by, again, that's the beautiful thing about being an independent artist. You do not have anyone apart from your dad or your brother saying, you can't have that, you can't have that, you know. I think that would be, I would hate to feel restricted. I mean, God, you hear about so many musicians just feeling restricted by their label or their management. And it's something that we've actually never had the luxury of that because, you know, it's not like you would never turn down a label or a great manager, but also it could be very restricting if people are getting involved on album artwork and single artwork. And so, yeah, all the singles are sort of done by usually, yeah, Barberettes, really. I mean, we do something called a creative call out, which is we do it about twice a year, where we'll just put out a post on our social media and on our mailing list, which says, look, if you're an artist and you want to design some single artwork for us, send an email, and yeah, if we like your sort of stuff, then we'll commission you to do a little piece. All of the time they're already Barberettes, so they're already fans of the product and the music. Sorry, wrestling terminology there, the product. So it sort of fits in really well, and we're very relaxed with it because you don't want to be like, I want to see every single draft of this artwork, because, you know, and it's also people that I, you know, in the real world that I come across. I mean, everyone's quite arty, really, deep down. So we literally turned up yesterday. I'll have to show you later, but we've got a song that's about wrestling. Well, it's actually about life, but it's a sort of wrestling metaphor anyway. Mm-hmm. She's done the artwork. Someone I work with in the real world, she's a sort of children's illustrator as well. I don't know if she's professionally published as a children's illustrator, but I was just like, I saw some of her illustrations and she was like, yeah, I do this, you know. And I was like, oh my God, they're really great. Do one for Barbara. Like, and she was a bit like, oh, I don't know. And I was like, just go for it. Like, just do it. And kind of really gave her a bit of confidence. And she's done this amazing World of Sport ITV illustration of me and Henry. I'm Giant Haystacks and Henry's Big Daddy. So it's great. So stuff like that, and it's really, really cool. And she said it's got her back into illustrating. So it's great.
0: Your sticky fans, I love that you call them sticky fans, the Barberettes. Mm. They've created items for you. So tell us more about that.
1: So this is, again, an amazing example of just like, so Denise Welsh, who is a Barberette, firstly made us an amazing wooden kind of Barbara woodwork sign, right? Amazing, just beautiful, you know, varnished, just great, like a great thing. Then we were playing a gig in Wales and we were laughing about it when I spoke to her recently. We were sitting upstairs in the little green room and she just shouted up, John! And I was a bit like, oh my God, well, who's that? Look down and it's Denise with this cardboard box, right? And I'm going, oh my God, what's in the box? What's in the box? She says, come down here. And I'm like, oh God, here we go. What's going on here? What's in the box? And looked in the box and it was a bespoke Barbara glitter ball. So she made this glitter ball. And then what's even better is that I was chatting to the lovely person that runs our socials I work with on a sort of daily basis, and I said, look, we need to get a really great new curtain, right? we had a chat and we thought, well, who do we know that's really arty? And, you know, this is not a spoiler, but Denise is actually going to make us, and it will probably hopefully last us, you know, half a decade or whatever. She's making us, as we speak, a beautiful Barbara backdrop that will be not ready for this tour, but it will be ready for the next tour, whenever that will be. I don't want to give any spoilers away, but there will be. So, yeah, it's a great example of a fan becoming someone that is working for Barbara, you know what I mean, in a professional capacity. So it's really, really cool. So, yeah, I love it when people throw their art at you, not literally, but, you know, like throw their creativity at you, because then you can be like, oh, my God, that's so cool. And I want Barbara to be a space where there's no, like, boundary on, like, I don't want people to be like, oh, I don't have the confidence to do that. Or, you know, I love the naive ethos of just, like, if you make things great, you know. Our head of socials, right, is someone that has never done that job before, but has worked in a theatre space, was passionate about the band, and it was like a massive personality high, because I was like, I know you're going to love this job. I know you're going to love, and has been incredible, like incredible, because, you know, you're sort of employing from the personality and what the person is and how passionate they are about the product, instead of someone that's got a huge CV and might just see you as another client, right? Mm. Might just see you as another. It's definitely a cottage industry. It's like definitely a family business, Barbara. And to the point where we actually have a Christmas dinner every year, where if you've worked for Barbara ever, actually, but it's generally in the last year, you get invited to the Barbara Christmas meal. That's just a very... So I'm sure you'll get your invitation.
0: That's lovely that you do that. It's really important. It's you know, giving them something. It's that time. So we're going to go out of the show with Beryl from yourselves. I presume this is about Beryl Cook.
1: Yeah.
0: And you said about how wonderful you think her work is.
1: Yeah, and again, this is not me. I do not know that much about art whatsoever, but I know what I like, right? And and you cannot look at Beryl Cook art and not just, it puts an absolute smile on your face. And I've got this book, and it's the collected works of Beryl Cook. Firstly, she's prolific, right? Like, so many detailed paintings. But she's also written these amazingly, like, wholesome little descriptions of each painting. And it's just an amazing, couldn't be more of a lovely person. And the fact that apparently she was quite shy as well. And in a lot of her descriptions, she is painting these over-the-top characters. And there's just a tinge of sadness, which I hope comes across in the lyric, in the middle eight of the lyric, where she sort of, I don't know, she sort of wants to be, she wants to be like the characters that she's painting, who are bawdy and bright and louder and larger than life. But yeah, like, just the pictures are just so full of life. And yeah, what an amazing, her story is so interesting. Just picked it up, bought her son some, her son went off to university. She was 40 years old and she was a bit bored and was just pottering around the house and found some, I think it was some watercolours that he had never opened, just started painting, you know, 35 years later, she's just cannot stop painting. And it's like, what a lovely, you know, didn't seem to be too concerned about the business side of things. And yeah, total inspiration to Barbara and to me.
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4: Let me tell you about a...

He sits at your table, which was covered by Willie Nelson, no less, but his legacy will no doubt be defined by a song he wrote in the mid-60s. It was covered by The Runaways, Jimi Hendrix and The Muppets, but this is the version that all of us will know.

Juice, Mutant, any way that you want me on the final hour, any way that you want me, written by Chip Taylor, who has died recently, aged 86. Andrew Bodner was a bass player best known for his role in Graham Parker and the Rumour from 1975 to 1980. Bodner, who died early this year, aged 71, also laid down the unforgettable bass line on Watching the Detectives by Elvis Costello, and he co-wrote I Love the Sound of Breaking Glass with Nick Lowe. Andrew Bodner toured with the Thompson Twins and also recorded with the Pretenders and Tina Turner. Let's hear Andrew Bodner performing with Graham Parker and the Rumour, Hold Back the Night.

Elvis Costello watching The Detectives, featuring the bass playing of Andrew Bodnar, who has died recently. 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Terry Cox was a drummer best known for his work with Pentangle. Cox, who has died aged 89, also played on tracks by David Bowie and Elton John. He was a member of Charles Aznavour's band between 1972 and 1982. And in the mid-1970s, he struck up a songwriting collaboration with Lindsay DePaul and Lenny Zakatek. Let's listen to Terry Cox and Pentangle and a version of the Charles Mingus classic Goodbye Pork Pie Hat.

We are listening to Goodbye Pork Pie Hat, a version of the Charles Mingus classic from Pentangle, featuring the drumming of Terry Cox, who has died recently, aged 89. James Gadson was one of the most recorded session drummers in the history of rhythm and blues. Gadson, who has died aged 86, gained attention as a drummer of Bill Withers on the Bill Withers album, 1972 album, Still Bill. He went on to play with the Temptations, Martha Reeves, Herbie Hancock, Elkie Brooks, and many others. He played on I Want You by Marvin Gaye in 1976, and in the same year appeared on Love Hangover by Diana Ross and Don't Leave Me This Way by Thelma Houston. Let's listen to the work of James Gadson on Bill Withers' Lean On Me.

I Want You, Marvin Gaye, featuring the drumming of James Gadson, who's died aged 86. Asia Bosley was a Bollywood superstar singer. Bosley, who died in April aged 92, was also a business owner, actor and television personality. Her incomparable voice can be heard in scores of movies. And she also recorded Hindustani classical music albums. She composed for film and recorded duets with actors and singers. She was the inspiration for the 1997 corner shop hit Brimful of Asher. Let's listen to Asher Bosley.

corner shop and their 1997 tribute to Asher Bosley, who's died recently, aged 92. 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Mike Westbrook, who's died aged 90, was described by The Times as one of the country's most creative and daring jazz composers. He composed for the theatre, for big bands and brass bands. His music was featured in a celebration of the poetry of William Blake at the National Theatre in the early 1970s. A work dedicated to the memory of Duke Ellington was released in 2007. And his big band Rossini was featured at the 1992 BBC Proms. He was awarded an OBE in 1988. Let's listen to Tender Love by Mike Westbrook.

the Mike Westbrook Concert Band on the final hour with John Keenan with Love Song 2, Part 1. Moya Brennan, who has died aged 73, was an Irish folk singer and harpist, known for her work with Clannad from 1970 to 2024. Clannad comprised her two brothers and her mother's twin brothers. They're one of the most successful Irish folk bands of their era. Brennan's first solo album was released in 1992, and her autobiography, The Other Side of the Rainbow, was published in 2000. In 2013, she released the studio album Voices and Harps Affinity. Let's listen to Clannad, theme from Harry's Game.

We are listening to the extended mix, Saltwater, from Chicane, featuring Lawyer Brennan, who has died recently, aged 73. This is The Final Hour, with John Keenan on Radio Reverb. Alan Osmond was a member of the 70s superstar family outfit, the Osmonds. The band made their TV debut on the Lawrence Welk Show in Los Angeles in 1961, before going on to a regular residency at Disneyland, where they were spotted by Andy Williams' father, who booked them onto the Andy Williams Show for their next 7 years. They recorded 28 albums and 43 singles. Alan Osmond died in April, aged 76. Listen to the Osmonds' Crazy Horses.

The Osmonds, Crazy Horses, featuring Alan Osmond, who has died recently. 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Dave Mason, who has died aged 79, was a founding member of rock band Traffic. After the band folded, he went on to play guitar with Delaney and Bonnie, and he played the 12-string acoustic on Jimi Hendrix's cover of All Along the Watchtower. Let's listen to Traffic, Holding My Shoe.

Traffic, Holding My Shoe, featuring Dave Mason. Dave Mason, who has died recently, aged 79. He also played 12-string acoustic guitar on this track.

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3: 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Taking a look and a listen to music from the movies in the cinemas this May. The Devil Wears Prada 2 is directed by David Franks. The music is by Theodore Shapiro, the soundtrack music.

end of an era from Dua Lipa from the movie The Devil Wears Prada 2 in the cinemas this May, as is Hokum, a supernatural horror starring Adam Scott, Peter Coonan, written and directed by Damien McCarthy, and the music is by Joseph Bishara.

We are listening to music from Joseph Bishara. Joseph Bishara wrote the soundtrack for Hokum, a supernatural horror starring Adam Scott, which is in cinemas this May, as is Patriot, a spy thriller directed by Michel Schneiderian, music by Sushin Shayan. This is the theme from Patriot.

We're listening to the theme music from Patriot, a spy thriller in cinemas this May. Iron Maiden, Burning Ambition, directed by Malcolm Venville, documents the 50-year history of the band. Let's have a listen to Iron Maiden, Run to the Hills.

Iron Maiden, Burning Ambition, in cinemas this May. Billie Eilish, Hit Me Hard and Soft, directed and produced by James Cameron with Billie Eilish, featuring music from the singer's recent headlining tour in Manchester. This is the intro.

Billie Eilish, Cairo. Billie Eilish, Hit Me Hard and Soft in cinemas this May. Top Gun gets a 40th anniversary release in May, starring Tom Cruise, directed by Tony Scott, soundtrack by Harold Faltermeyer. The soundtrack also includes this inescapable tune.

Take My Breath Away, Berlin, from the soundtrack Top Gun, back in cinemas this May. Shrek gets a 25th anniversary release, directed by Andrew Adamson and Vicky Jensen, featuring this track on the soundtrack.

Bad Reputation, Joan Jett and the Blackhearts on the soundtrack of Shrek, getting a 25th anniversary re-release this May. The Christophers is a dark comedy directed by Steven Soderbergh, starring Ian McKellen and Michaela Coel. Music by David Holmes. This is Rodney Yates by David Holmes.

Normal is an action crime thriller directed by Ben Wheatley, starring Henry Winkler and Lena Hadley. Music is by Harry Gregson-Williams and Ryder Morbert. This is Ryder McNair, I should say. This is from Normal. This is music by Harry Gregson-Williams and Ryder McNair.

Music by Harry Gregson Williams and Ryder McNair from the movie Normal. In cinemas, it's me.

Finding Emily is a romantic comedy directed by Alicia MacDonald, starring Aguri Rice, Spike Fern, and Minnie Driver. Music by Morgan Kibbe.

The track is by D'Angelo Lady, and it is featured on the movie Space Jam, which gets a 30th anniversary release, stars Michael Jordan.

Legally Blonde gets a 25th anniversary. Lots of anniversary releases this May. 25th anniversary, Legally Blonde. Directed by Robert Luktik. Starring Reese Witherspoon. Soundtrack by Rolf Kent. And the soundtrack also features a plethora of bangers, starting with this.

Perfect Day, a track from Hoku featured on the soundtrack of Legally Blonde, back in cinemas this May. Streaming this May, a documentary, Northern Soul Still Burning, which is the perfect opportunity to play for you a couple of fantastic Northern Soul bangers. 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Ah, Dean Taylor, There's a Ghost in My House.

Northern Soul from Ardeen Taylor. There's a ghost in my house. Northern Soul still burning. Documentary streaming on platforms this May.

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1: Okay, listeners, there's absolutely no waiting around today because we're kicking off with our favourite agony aunt, or as I keep being reminded, our only agony aunt. So, of course, she's a favourite. It's Gemma Price. Hello, Gemma.
2: Hello.
1: Now, last month, we were talking about guinea pigs.
3: Guinea pig Olympics. Guinea
1: pig. And I thought that was... We covered absolutely everything you need to know about guinea pigs, but never dared ask. But no, I now learn there's something else you forgot to mention. And it's rather sort of interesting. So tell me more. Tell me more.
2: Yes. There's always more, isn't there? When it comes to animals, there's always more you can learn. So we did a bit of research recently about guinea pig welfare. And what we learned is that people who own guinea pigs do not understand their guinea pigs. What I mean is their sort of language.
1: They don't speak guinea pig.
2: They don't speak guinea pig. So guinea pigs have 8 different vocalizations and they're very distinctly different. But what our research showed is that there's one particular one, which is teeth chattering, like that.
1: Yeah.
2: And it doesn't actually sound like that at all, but it's a teeth chattering. That's what makes the noise. It's a kind of drumming.
1: You've got a sound clip, which I hope my producer can cut in so people can hear what it sounds like. And then he'll probably blank out some of the guinea pig swear words because there's bound to be some there.
2: Well, indeed, because teeth chattering is a very... when a guinea pig does that, it's a very stressed guinea pig. So yes, it is guinea pig swearing. It's saying, get me out of this situation, I'm super stressed. What people were actually thinking it was a kind of excitement. Oh, they're excited, teeth chattering, but no, super stressed. So if you're doing something to your guinea pig and they start chattering their teeth, that's not them saying yes please more, that's saying please stop. And the audio that you will be showing the listeners, yeah. I hope.
1: Well, not showing, but they'll be able to listen.
2: They'll be able to hear is of a guinea pig at Raystead called Pickles, and he was being bonded with some new guinea pigs with a pair.
1: Well, that sounds stressful.
2: And of course, yes.
1: Already,
2: well, exactly.
1: His space I feel stressed being invaded.
2: Just the thought of suddenly being plonked in with new people and having to get along with them. You know, inside my teeth are chattering, certainly. But so Pickles was teeth chattering because he was stressed. But he did actually bond with his 2 new guinea pigs and is very happy now. You'll be glad to know. But it does take time to bond guinea pigs. And as I talked about last time, they do need to live in groups.
1: I sympathise with Pickles. I mean, honestly, these new people, they probably don't replace the milk in the fridge. you know, they eat all his favourite biscuits and don't own up to it. They don't do the washing.

0: up. I mean, I'd be stressed out as well.
1: I mean, new people to me is the most stressful thing ever. So I feel for Pickles too. But he's okay now. So anyone listening to him teeth chattering away, saying I'm stressed, don't worry, he's fine now. And I think he's gone to a new home actually with his two companions. So
0: All right.
1: all's well that ends well.
0: And they'll be talking to each other with different versions of teeth chattering.
1: Yeah, they'll be using the other seven vocalizations that only guinea pigs understand.
0: Ah, very good. Okay, well, look, it's May, but last month is Easter, and Easter for a lot of people means baby chickens and chicks and all sort of fluffy things like that. And it also means Easter eggs. But you've got something about chicks, which is, this is new to me, but maybe it's farmers diversifying to try and get more income. But tell us more. What's going on?
1: So I went to a friend's house who'd in a very well-meaning act decided to buy six chicks from a farm. Little baby chicks, they're about 2 weeks old. Incredibly cute. They were sold they were £10 a chick, and they got with that a kind of starter amount of food for the chicks, chick crumb, which is what they eat. And given some instructions, some really good instructions actually about their care. Saying, for example, don't keep them in the kitchen, because if you keep them in the kitchen, there is some fumes that are given off by Teflon pans on your cooker, and this was a new one for me, that can actually be fatal to chicks if they breathe them in. So that was a new, I learned something from my friend there from this farm. However, yes, these six little chicks, very adorable. Seemed no problem at all, and the family intend to build a run outside for them where they will live and lay eggs, and everyone will live happily ever after. Except the likelihood is, of course, that half of those chicks are going to be cockerels. There's no way to tell a cockerel from a hen at that age. Not until they get to about 8 weeks old can you tell the difference.
0: Oh, they're
1: By
0: going to
1: this
0: have a lovely
1: point,
0: chorus in the morning.
1: yes, by this point, whole family is deeply attached to all the chicks, all the young chickens by this point. Unfortunately, cockerels are a major problem in urban areas because their crows are have evolved to travel up to a mile. So anyone within a mile of you is going to be able to hear your cockerel. Cockerels don't get up at normal times, like 7 o'clock. They get up at 4, 5 o'clock in the morning.
0: Excellent.
1: And provide a frankly very unwelcome alarm call for all your neighbours. So we have lots of situations at Raystead. We rehome hens and cockerels at Raystead, and we have lots of situations where we're phoned, people in a complete panic. I have been given 24 hours by the council to get rid of this cockerel, or it will be seized and slaughtered, put to sleep, done. Which is incredibly traumatic, both for the animals but also the people. And so this problem will come. And the farm who sold these chicks have said, yes, we'll take your cockerels back, but you'll have to pay for us to take them back. And of course, we know what will happen to those cockerels. There's no sort of cockerel sanctuary, because you can't really keep cockerels together, because they're exceedingly aggressive to one another. They'll actually fight to the death. We know about that old,
0: Cockfighting.
1: thankfully outlawed sport of cockfighting. And that's why it works so well, because they will just keep going and going. So it's really quite, I think my friends are going to have a major problem on their hands. So if you are out there thinking you'd like chicks or chickens to lay eggs, I strongly urge people to come to Raystead and adopt them from us instead, because we know who are the chickens and who are the cockerels. We have the lovely Blossom at the moment, who's a light Sussex hen. She came to us because all the rest of her flock had passed away, and she was the last remaining one. And of course, chickens must be in a group. They don't like to be alone. So we have Blossom waiting for a home. And we have Ernie, who is a bantam cockerel. We have loads of cockerels that we need to find homes for. It really is a major problem for us. But I would recommend Bernie, sorry, not Bernie, Ernie, because he's a bantam and so has a sort of slightly quieter crow, a mid-range crow, we'd say. So,
0: Doodle
1: yes.
0: doo.
1: And So yeah, that was my little worry this week. How many people are out there buying chicks from farms in a well-meaning sense and actually not really realizing what they're signing up for? And I think it's very traumatic for people to have to get rid of animals that they love and have learnt and, you know, have nurtured.
0: My mind
1: And
0: is boggling.
1: you can't tell a chicken, a hen from a cockerel till they're 8 weeks old. So buyer beware.
0: So, yeah, well, my mind is slightly boggling about chicks trotting around the house. Do they follow someone in particular as the leader? And then what about, I mean, all animals poop. And I'm sure that chicks may be cute, but they poop as well.
1: Yes. So in my experience with these particular chicks, there was non-stop pooping.
0: Yes.
1: But they are contained. When they're small, they're contained in a container with a heat lamp to keep them warm because they're only little. They don't have much featherage at this point, and they don't have their mum to snuggle up to. So they were in a container. They're very sociable and very open to human interaction. Very sweet and very tempting, I imagine, for people. Very tempting indeed.
0: Yeah.
1: But be careful.
0: But you say the farmers, I mean, obviously it's a money earner for farmers, because if they do turn out to be cockerels and they take them back, they're being invited to pay again. And the
1: for
0: farmer,
1: the privilege.
0: No doubt, is going to think, oh, I've got an excess of sage stuffing. What can I do with that? So they're going to be dispatched, unfortunately.
1: Unfortunately, yes, I believe so.
0: But just talk a little bit. If they separate the chicks out into hens and cockerels, and they keep hold of the hens, they've got to go outside into the garden. Now, I know friends who've kept chickens, and they've been meticulous about setting up their run. But the foxes can be exceedingly adventurous in getting there and trying to dig through and get in. And some disasters have happened as a result. So people need to know that it's not just as simple as letting them roam free. It's not going to be free range in the garden, because that will just attract the local foxes, who are already sussed out how to get into your recycle bins.
1: Oh, they're very clever, aren't they?
0: They're
1: very clever. They're very hungry. They've got their own brood to feed, and yes, they're going to take an easy meal if they can get it. So we can't blame foxes for that. But you must protect your chickens by digging right underneath, down underneath the chicken pen, so that the fox can't dig out the wire that you put in. So you've really got to dig down far. You should be aware as well that any patch of ground that you put chickens on will end up bare. So, you know, some of these
0: free
1: range adverts that you see where chickens are bounding through grassy fields, that's just not going to be grassy for very long. You end up chickens scratch and peck at the ground, which is great. That's their natural behavior, and it's lovely that they can get to do that. But it does mean absolute murder for your lawn. Say goodbye to that.
0: But what people are hoping for is wandering down in the morning thinking, what shall I have for breakfast? Ah, fresh eggs. So presumably they need
1: good conditions.
0: Well, hopefully. But you've still got to collect them, and you've got to provide a hutch which is secure and warm and with fresh bedding. I don't know what you put in there. Hay? Grass? I don't know. You tell me.
1: Yes,
0: you're the expert.
1: Straw and hay. Straw.
0: Yeah.
1: Straw. Straw in their roosting area where they'll go at night. They naturally tend to go to bed. They take themselves to bed, and they'll roost, and that's when they'll lay overnight. And then in the morning you can let them out and take their eggs. And they love a mixed diet. They're omnivorous. They love to eat worms and beetles and things like that, but also vegetable leftovers are great for chickens as well.
0: And you mentioned that you've got chickens and cockerels for rehoming. And was it Blossom? I can't remember the name. Blossom.
1: Blossom is Blossom. just one of many.
0: One of
1: and
0: many.
1: Ernie is another.
0: But you mentioned that Blossom's brood had, companions had all dropped off the perch.
1: They had, sadly.
0: So what is the life cycle? What is the life cycle, and how long can someone who buys a chick expect it to live?
1: I'd expect 5 or 6 years. Yeah, and they will, if you get a full-grown chicken from a an ex-layer from a farm, they are sadly dispatched by farms at about 1.5 years, so 18 months, because their the shells of their eggs become a little bit more brittle, and it's just, you know, in terms of yield, it makes more sense to the farmer. To financially, reasonably so, their business, you know, they're running a business, to replace the chickens with new chicks, and they'll get more eggs that way. So 18 months they are dispatched. But those chickens, if you take them on as a pet, will continue to lay for another 5 years. So
0: you may not have to tap the egg too hard to get a fried egg in the morning.
1: They won't stand up to the kind of processing that our eggs we buy in the supermarket have to go through. You know, when you've seen them in the factory, they're rolling down in great vats. They have to be robust. When you are gently picking up an egg from your chicken's nest and then using it for food, there's no need to worry too much. So I really recommend ex-farm laying chickens, which we have plenty of at Raystead. And there's lots of charities who do lots of work to try and help chickens who would otherwise be goners at that age. So the British Hen Welfare Trust, if you're thinking of getting chicks or chickens this Easter or any time, I strongly recommend you go through them.
0: Very good. Well, and I take it most pets, well, I don't know where you would get chicken feed, but I guess chicken feed won't be costing chicken feed. It will cost you something.
1: A little bit at first, because the chicks will eat crumb. That's if you're doing chicks, but if you're getting chickens a little bit older and they have an outdoor space, they will find a lot of their food themselves, and you supplement it with corn and with vegetables.
0: Okay, all right. Mm. Well, everything we need to know about chicks. It's a legacy of last month's Easter, and we've got another legacy. Because we haven't exhausted everything we need to know about guinea pigs. I knew there was one of those guinea pigs that we thought we knew, but we didn't. Now we can become fluent, like Dr. Doolittle in guinea pig.
1: It's funny that you mentioned hamsters, because I'm not sure I've ever covered them on this show. I think next month I'm going to make a point of bringing some hamster issues to the table. We've neglected them.
0: You can get some hamster jam with your fried eggs from the chicks. Gem Price, thank you so much for joining us again and opening my eyes to something new. Everything I needed to know about chicks but never dared ask. Thank you again. It's been as ever a joy.
1: Thanks. See ya.
0: Bye. See you next month.

0: I conferred with our furry friend. Radio
1: Reverb. Well, everyone's going green these days. At least I think they are. And the Green Party is in the news. But the veterinary industry is going green as well. And the leaders of the pack happen to be Coastway Vets, who sponsor this very show. Now, what's going on there, Jay Lisher from Coastway? What's happening? Well, are you all sipping green tea or something?
2: No, Jeffrey. We're trying to do a bit more than that. As an industry, I think we are very much aware and very conscious of how much we are a single-use and single-waste industry. You can imagine sterile syringes, needles, sterile gowns, everything is sterile, which therefore predominantly is a single-use practice. So we started to make some changes. Our first big one, which we did do a video on social media about a few weeks ago, is looking at our recycling-based capabilities. So now we're asking patients that are, well, owners of patients that are sent home with pill pots, blister packs, syringes, to actually bring them back so we can get them recycled correctly. We're already doing a large amount of cardboard waste and recycling. I think we go through about 3 biffer bins a week. But we're now looking more into the single-use side of things and how we can correctly get that recycled. We're all about saving patients, but now it's looking at saving the planet as well.
1: So presumably, you have to have single-use products in what you're doing, because what you're giving out as medicines has to be in a sterile, has to be sterile. And then the gowns and the uniforms and stuff, are they, you can't sort of deep clean them, or they just fall apart?
2: Correct sterility, actually recycling or re-cleaning those is a very large effort. It's not something like as simple as popping it into your washing machine and then putting it onto the next surgeon. Unfortunately, it doesn't work that way. We have looked and now changed our scrub hat protocol. So a member of the team's family member actually has made individual scrub hats for use. They can be re-cleaned a lot easier. And we're looking into things a lot more just to try and not make such a heavy carbon footprint with our day-to-day work. But as you rightly said, with an industry that is very sterile in its nature, as medicine is, it's looking at what we can do to just help Mother Earth out a little bit better.
1: That leads me on to another question, because you will put your patients on a course of medicine and they will get better, or maybe they don't. What do you do about getting your owners to return unused medicines? Because that sounds like a danger if they are in the wrong hands.
2: Yeah, correctly so. Unfortunately, medicines once returned, we do discard them correctly, which is put them into what we call a dupe bin. This dupe bin is then sent to a medical waste centre for destruction. Unfortunately, as soon as medicines have left our environment, it's all about how they're kept, how they're used, date and safety measures. As we all know with medicines, if they're not used correctly, then there are problems that do incur. But if there are medicines that patients haven't required or haven't used for whatever purpose, they can return those back to the practice to be correctly discarded and correctly disposed of.
1: But are owners actually doing that, or do you suspect?
2: A lot are. We do encourage them to do so, even more so nowadays as well. But safety is the high point. We've got to make sure these things are done correctly. As if not done correctly and put in just general day-to-day waste, there are potential harmfulness to other people.
1: And I guess the other thing is that all medicines, whether it's for humans or your pets, have a date stamp, and they don't work after, at least they say they don't work after a certain time.
2: The potential side effects of out-of-date medication is just not a safety measure we'd like to go down the route. So if they are out of date or not being used, then let's make sure they're going back to the correct hands to be discarded and destroyed properly.
1: Okay, so and you're getting this message out to your client base.
2: Yes.
1: We should teach some of the parrots to speak. Give the message, say.
2: Yeah, well, as with anything, we've put it on paperwork. We've done social media videos. We're now doing this lovely interview with you, just to try and make clients a little bit more aware. We are fully understanding it's not something that's going to change overnight, and does take some while to get into better habits. But if you do nothing, nothing can be done. So it's always best to try and then keep trying a bit more.
1: As I always say, do something, something happens. Do nothing, nothing happens. Now, the other issue around greening is, of course, use of energy and power. Now, we all know that power costs are going up and up and up. Yes. And we're recording this mid-April. Who knows what will happen in the Middle East and how that will impact on energy costs. I guess Coastway is not immune from these issues either. You use power all the time.
2: Our non-stop business, ours. Practice is open non-stop, 365, 24/7. So my old boss used to describe it as the lights are always on. Well, we are making changes there. We are switching off lights in certain parts of the building when we're not needing it, to try and save the energy as much as possible.
1: We ran a piece last month about your laser technology. Presumably that needs quite a lot of more than a PP3 battery to make it work.
2: I mean, it's not as heavy juice hitting as you would think, but again, when that machine is not in use, it is unplugged and switched off. Sometimes take a little few moments for it to get up and running, but a few more minutes to save energy is definitely what we need to be doing. And just like people in the general environment, walking to places instead of driving, switching off your lights, switching off your TVs when you're not using them, things like that. These are the same sort of ideas, but obviously with different equipment that we're putting into place, into practice as much as we can.
1: Have you thought about installing solar panels on the roof of the Coastway World Headquarters in Kemp Town?
2: I believe there was a discussion about it at one point. I don't know where it's gone. I'm not in ties with that. I no doubt there have been discussions about it at some point. And I know there are some practices countrywide that do have the capabilities and have done it. But maybe that's something we need to think about a little bit more. And maybe one day we can get that done as well.
1: I wondered why your receptionist was strapped to exercise bicycles, pedaling like mad to keep the lights on. It's not as bad as that, but it's a very important issue. We laugh about it, but we've only got one planet, and if we can do something to keep it going, all the better. Now, that's now, and I guess we've got to keep repeating this message through Coastway circles and through the whole of veterinary community, that these things matter. But what also matters to me and to you, I hope, is next month. It's D-Day. That's not Invading Europe Day. No, it's Dog Day in Queen's Park, where it's Bark in the Park. And you and I are wearing different hats, but we're teaming up again. To put on the only community dog show in this neck of the woods.
2: Yeah. Been standing place for many, many years. I mean, we've got to be pushing into a decade point now, haven't we?
1: We certainly have. But it's a very popular event, not without some hiccups here and there. But we've got fair, but most importantly, you guys at Coastway give up your Saturday afternoon, and there are usually quite a few of them and you've become very adept at setting up the ring and the registration tent.
2: Yep.
1: Perhaps you'd just like to remind people what classes they can put their pets down for. And if you can't remember, I've got a little prompt here.
2: I mean, you're asking the man that also, as well as you, has got one just before you, which is the RNLI. I think when this goes out, we would have done that. That was the 2nd of May.
1: That's just a rehearsal. This is the real one.
2: It's just a rehearsal. Well, let's have a think. Our registration tent will be opening from 11 o'clock, with show starting at 12. During our first half, because remember, we've got that lovely demo this year from Canine Partners. They're coming in halfway through to do a demonstration.
1: We haven't. It's scheduled for 13:45. I can see you pulling your hair out as the afternoon wears on, and you think of all the overtime you're going to have to pay everyone.
2: There are some time restrictions. We do try to stick to a military style, but enjoyable style. I know you and me have butted heads on it a few times, but it always goes well.
1: But we
2: we've got Cutest Puppy, we've got Golden Oldie, we've got Doggy Triathlon. I don't know if they're in this order, actually.
1: Don't forget my favourite, Best Sausage Catcher.
2: Oh, Sausage Catcher, yeah, we do the Sausage Catching competition. We've got Temptation Alley, Doggy Triathlon. Yeah, those ones are very heated, very competitive.
1: And Fancy Dress and Best Trick.
2: Best Trick, Best Rescue Boy, Best Rescue Girl. Am I missing any?
1: No, well, we've got in all 11 separate classes. Yeah. And then, of course, La Creme de la Creme, or as we call it in Coastway and Bark in the Park circles, Best in Show.
2: Best in Show. The winners of the winners. Yeah.
1: The Best in Show. And sometimes the crowd tends to influence everyone. Because
2: Yeah, I mean, you have to keep the masses happy at the same time as keeping it fair, but I'm pretty certain Bark in the Park has always been one of the kindest shows, and people's opinions have never boiled over too much.
1: Well, Freddie de Dachshund, who won it one year, did everything. I don't think he did Best Sausage Catcher, but he certainly did all sorts of things, and he was on a set of wheels, whether that gave him unfair advantage, but he's a Coastway patient, and
2: I was him a couple of weeks back,
1: and I think he's sort of had a he's responded to treatment.
2: He has. Well, he's using those hind legs very well. He's a good boy. He's a fighter, and the owners are fantastic with him. Very proud of him. Very
1: showbiz.
2: Yeah, those guys are fantastic. And yeah, Fred Starr's rocking and rolling, man. He's a good boy.
1: And just to remind listeners who don't know about Freddie the Dachshund, he fell off a bed and injured his back. And we thought, or at least it was thought, he'd lost the use of his legs. But he was fitted with a pair of wheels.
2: Yes, he was.
1: And a go-kart. And he was a very happy chap, and he captured the hearts of the people who'd come and to watch the show.
2: The memory bank of having 3 to 4, I think might have been 500 people screaming, Freddie, that sort of thing.
1: Well, I'm sure there'll be lots of fun. There's plenty, I can tell listeners, there's going to be plenty of food and other stalls there. So it's a fantastic day out. Kick off at 12 o'clock with the first class, which is the Cutest Puppy. Oh. Which is always one to set the serotonin levels going. We also have Best Rescue. And I go around interviewing some of the owners of the Tanner, and some of the backstories on these rescues is absolutely heart-wrenching. I remember one year we had a dog who had come from, I think, Africa initially, and where he'd been stoned and his brain was exposed. It was really quite appalling what people do. But we are aiming to announce Best in Show at 4 o'clock on Saturday, the 6th of June. There's absolutely no charge for the public to come in and watch and enjoy the event. There is a modest class entry, this is something where we will butt heads because you stop taking more class entries when they reach 40. I can't imagine why, but we've only got 11 classes to worry about.
2: Yeah.
1: But
2: simply on size. Honestly, size of the ring. I had this with Adrian Worthing Council the other week. Well, as soon as you've got the size to a certain, well, the ring to a certain size, you must have a certain gap space or possible gap space between each dog.
1: It is. And of course, we do get delays because people forget when they register, they forget they've registered. And, you know, the poor old bloke on the tannoy is calling for people. With dogs.
2: And that's even after we've given them an A5 time card with their timings highlighted on it as well.
1: But the most important thing is all the money generated for the event is ploughed back into the maintenance of the park. And as everyone knows, the council seems to have always got money problems, except for when they send you a council tax bill. And then they seem to be raking it in on one hand, but they certainly don't have enough money to maintain Queen's Park, which is all down to, well, we have our head gardener and we have our park ranger, but they're all working part-time. And the Friends of Queen's Park, which I'm involved in, raises money. And this is one of the key ways that we raise money, and buy tools and plants, do all sorts of other things as well, where we can't get money from the council. So it's all in a good cause.
2: I'm always happy to help.
1: All right. Well, look, thank you so much for reminding everyone. I look forward to Canine Partners demo at approximately 13:45 on Saturday, the 6th of June. They have a commentary and they've got a demonstration dog who does all sorts of things. When I interviewed Canine Partners the other month, I misheard and I thought, you know, these companion dogs are so clever, they fill the dishwasher. But I'd misheard. Actually, what they can do is fill the washing machine. Whether they are clever enough to put the soap powder in and select the right cycle, I don't know. We'll find out, I think, on the 6th of June. But it really is a wonderful charity. There will be other charities around. Racedid will be there with some canine information. And if anything you wanted to know about the care of your pets, behavioural issues, they've got a booth there. Just drop by and chat to them. And in July, they're coming back because they're going to do something else in the dog area where they'll repeat that. And they'll be the only show in town in the dog area. So if listeners have issues with their pets, they want to talk to experts, Racedid are going to be in Queen's Park in July. Watch this space for dates.
2: Exciting.
1: It is. Right, but for now, I'm going to let you get back to, because I've interrupted Jay Lisher, who's, you know, toiling away at Coastway Vets all the time, but this time he's rewiring a house. You know, he's a man of many talents.
2: I keep myself out of mischief. First bit of holiday since, I think it was October, so yeah, I've got a nice long list of jobs to finish off.
1: Well, thank you so much for interrupting your holiday to talk to the Pet Show, sponsored by
2: Coastway Vets.
1: Correct answer. See you on D-Day, June the 6th.
2: Take care, buddy. I'll see you then.
1: Thanks so much.

Now, to end the show on something a bit more serious, the Pet Show has always featured legislation and inquiries that could, further down the line, affect pet owners. And as it happens, in the last couple of months, there have been two major changes to the law that have come into force, and owners who fail to obey the rules could be fined and have their pets seized. So, the new laws affect people who own primates, and also there are penalties for anyone walking their dogs, particularly on the South Downs, where sheep and other livestock may be present. So, the first, the Animal Welfare (brackets) Primate Licenses England regulations, these came into force last year in April, but had a one-year transition period, which has ended last month. So from the 6th of April this year, anyone keeping a primate privately in England will need to hold a license and meet very strict welfare standards equivalent to those required for zoos. The licensing requirements apply to those the following species: marmosets, tamarins, squirrel monkeys, spider monkeys, capuchin monkeys and lemurs, and those very cute mammals, bush babies. The changes are about putting animal welfare first and recognising that such primates really do have highly complex needs, and if you're not across them, you really shouldn't even contemplate owning one of them. A new regulations for dog walkers are set to come into effect this year. Well, in fact, they did come into effect this year. They came into effect in March. And pet owners are now facing unlimited fines, as well as having their pets, dogs particularly, confiscated. Updated legislation came into force on the 18th of March, and they expand police powers, meaning dog owners could face substantial penalties if their pets breach the rules. The changes concern people who allow their dogs to attack livestock and will see potential fines increase from £1,000 to an unlimited ceiling, alongside the powers to seize and detain a dog where they have reasonable grounds to believe that there is a risk that the dog could attack or worry livestock again. The Department for Environment, Food and Rural Affairs has explained that livestock worrying can happen when a dog attacks, chases or is loose amongst livestock. Dogs don't need to make contact for harm to occur. Fears and stress alone can harm livestock and, in severe cases, cause them to die. The impact on livestock keepers can be devastating. They face financial loss as well as personal distress. As I said earlier, the Act came into force on March the 18th and is worded so that attacking livestock is treated separately from worrying livestock. This reframing helps make the violent nature of a livestock attack much clearer. It doesn't create a new offence, as both behaviours are already covered by an Act passed in 1953, but it does certainly make the distinction much more explicit. In detail, the rules include new defence for dog owners to exempt them from liability where the dog was in the charge of another person at the time of the offence without the owner's consent, or, for instance, if the dog was stolen. I'm afraid that does happen. It also introduces new powers allowing a court to order an offender to pay expenses associated with seizing and detaining the dog. And finally, it provides a clear deterrent by increasing the penalty from a fine of £1,000 to an unlimited fine. In addition, the laws now give the police new and improved powers to improve their investigation, including the power to seize and detain a dog where they have a reasonable ground to believe that there's a risk the dog could attack or worry livestock again. In such circumstances, the dog
could be detained until an investigation's been carried out, or if proceedings are brought for an offence, until those proceedings have been determined or withdrawn. And also, finally, the power to enter and search premises to identify, seize and detain a dog for the prevention of future incidents, as well as collecting samples, impressions or seize any other evidence they see fit. Since those are laws already in place, but next month we are expecting the Competition and Markets Authority to publish its long-awaited report following a market investigation into veterinary services for household pets in the UK. Unsurprisingly, it had an absolutely huge response. And we'll bring you an interview with someone from the Markets Authority if its report is, as expected, published. And that, of course, could lead to more legislation down the line. Now, that's all UK-specific laws in place, or potentially coming down the line. You also need to be aware of laws courtesy of our friends over in the European Union, especially if you're heading off on your holes and you want to take your pet with you. Before Brexit, if you wanted to take your pet with you on holiday, all you needed was a pet passport. It was simple and relatively cheap. That's all gone now. Because from April the 22nd, you can no longer use a pet passport, even if it was issued in the EU. If you use a pet passport, your pet may be refused entry into the EU. The changes mean that anyone travelling from the UK to an EU country with a pet will now need to get an animal health certificate, an AHC. Before you set off, you'll need to get a vet to issue an AHC within 10 days of your trip. And be warned, this could be costly. If reports are anything to go by, anything up to £300. A new certificate will be needed for each trip to the EU. The AHC can be used for up to 6 months. For onward travel within the EU and for re-entering Britain, as long as rabies vaccinations are still valid. So be warned about this. If you have any doubts, go to www.gov.uk and press pump in animal travel and you'll get all the details there. You've been warned. It is very important. And if you want to avoid delays on your holidays, get the right documentation in place and be prepared to pay the bill. Now, that's all from me. I need to thank my producer, Josh Sharples, again, who has chosen all this, the music you've heard. And that was The Greatest by Cat Power, Coming Out Canine, Dog Show, Pony, The Genuine, and Playing Yourselves. We have Games Continued from Goldfish. This is Jeffrey Bowden. Thank you for listening to another edition of The Pet Show, sponsored by Coastway Vets.

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You might be listening on DAB Plus and, of course, online as well. There's so many ways to listen to this fantastic community radio station. Well, as you know, the Food and Drink Show is a monthly show, and what we're very excited about in the month of May, of course, is that not only is it summertime, it's festival time in Brighton and Hove, but there's also a very special celebration, a kind of festival, if you like, of wine taking place in Sussex, and we're going to be telling you more about that. We're also going to be having some fun with some cocktails, and we're going to give you the lowdown on some events that are happening across our city in the month of May. Now, Charlotte isn't with me today in the studio. She's off cooking up a storm in the community, and she'll be back next show to tell you more about that. And if you'd like to get in touch with us here at the Food and Drink Show, then please contact us by email direct to Radio Reverb, and you can reach me, Karen Morton. We

station, which means that it's run on grant sponsorship, and we run ad-free, and it's all run by volunteers. So it's a great show and a great station, so please do check that out. And I want to give a shout out as well to our very special sponsors, and that's Casa Don Carlos down the lanes, known for their Spanish tapas, and 40 years they've been going. It's quite incredible. And, you know, when you provide such a great service to the community, then it's not surprising. Now, if you haven't been down yet, then I would recommend you go down before the end of May, because as part of their 40th celebration here in May, they are offering you a glass of fizz. So if you go in and say that you are listening to the Food and Drink Show on Radio Reverb, they will give you a complimentary drink with your meal. So you can't say fairer than that. Isn't that lovely? So welcome to the show. We'll be giving you lots and lots of things that are going on that you can take part in. But first of all, let's have a little tune from a very dear friend and a local person as well too, Anisa Chowdhury, from her CD, I Got a Woman, and something that I simply adore and couldn't get by, and that's Black Coffee, and that's the title of this song. You'll know it too from Ella Fitzgerald.

Oh, the very lovely Anissa Chowdhury there. Black Coffee and a song we know well from Ella Fitzgerald. And good luck to Anissa. She's involved in so many events over the festival time, as well as through the year. And you'll know her from the Rainbow Chorus Choir, from the Mar

0: Chaplet's Choir, as well as gigs that she does herself, an amazing local talent, and black coffee. Well, next up on our menu today on the Food and Drink Show, I'm going to sort of introduce you to a very immersive type of entertainment where you can eat, drink, be merry, and watch films. Now, isn't that just fantastic? And Kerry Medwin is the chef at Blossoms, and they are such a fun kind of a venue, aren't they, if you've been down the lanes to them. And what they're doing regularly is they show films, and they are big fans of the Japanese animation films Ghibli and Tales. And what they're doing throughout the festival event is that they are running their immersive eat-along events. But listen, let's go to Kerry now to find out more from the woman herself.
1: We started it last year. It was an idea born, we've seen it done before, and I have so much love for Ghibli films. Like, I remember watching them when I was younger. I still adore them to this day. And we had the idea to give it a try, and we're like, all right, we'll run it for Fringe Festival last year. That's when we started doing it. And it was, I had so much fun being able to come up with the menus, like create dishes based on the films. And it was just went down so well. We kept doing it throughout the year. So we've now done about 10 different Ghibli films as we go through. We do like one a month at the moment. And then for Fringe, obviously, we're doing a huge festival of all the favourite films. So we've got Spirited Away, we've got My Neighbour Totoro, and we've got Howl's Moving Castle.
2: I mean, for anybody who's a fan of the films, of course, they will no doubt, if they live in Brighton and Hove, have been down to your events. But for those of us that have not been, tell us the format.
1: It's what we call an immersive dining experience. So you'll come in, we'll give you a welcome drink that's themed to the film to capture sort of the romanticist, the magical side of all of it. You will get a quick speech from me and from our general manager on the drinks that she's created for the film. I will explain why I chose the dishes I've chosen, how they correlate to the parts of the film. And then we will have you all sat down dining, and we've got massive screens around the venue. So there's a group of 70 people to each screen, and we have it set up so the film will play and the food will come out in time with where it is in the film. Just to give an example, I'm going to use Howl's Moving Castle because it's got a really obvious food scene, which is the breakfast scene. So they'll be sitting down having breakfast, and you will get your breakfast served to you at the same time.
2: What kind of food will you serve?
1: So it is literally based on the food that is found in the films. For the most part, there's a slight difference. Obviously, sometimes they have to take a few creative liberties because there's not massive amounts of food in the film. But you have like the iconic scenes. So like I said, with Howl's and the breakfast, you've got Totoro, it's like the bento box, so we do that. And then Spirited Away, you've got the feast, so we do like a mini version of that to go out. And it all sort of just plays along with how it would be in the film. The idea is that you feel like you're inside the film going through it with the characters.
2: And of course, there's big versions of this when we think about the Mamma Mia experience in London, you know, where you actually, you know, you feel you're part of the scene. And there's something lovely about that. I mean, the theatre, the experience. And I think more and more of us now, when we're going out, the whole idea of having an experience when you go out, it's not just about having something to eat. What else are we immersing ourselves in? Now, Kerry, you mentioned that, of course, you as a chef have creative license. So when you're thinking about replicating the menu to the film, but you're wanting to bring the Blossoms touch, if you like, can you give us some idea of how your creativity has flowed in preparing this food?
1: We have, like, I will rewatch the films just to refamiliarize myself with them. But I'll use Totoro as the example for this. There's a In Totoro, you've got the bento box, and there's no real other massive food scenes. So to stick with like the Blossoms theme and how we like to do everything with a bit of flair. That's probably the best way to fit the Blossoms theme. We like a bit of flair. So one of the dishes I have used creative, but I've tried to keep it close to the film as we can. So we use an acorn squash because acorns are prominent in the film, but it's obviously more to us. And then the flair we add, when we garnish it, we do pomegranates, we do feta, we add all these little extra bits that bring everything together. And that is how we sort of do the Blossoms experience. We have lots of little small bits, but all together, it's one overall experience, and you come away from that.
2: Now, for our listeners, I mean, if you don't know the films, does it matter? Is it just worth it to come and have a new experience?
1: So we have a lot of people come that haven't seen the films, and they've all come away with it with a newfound love for the films as well as the whole experience.
2: Amazing. Amazing.
1: So I would recommend, if you haven't, yeah, do it. Even if it doesn't seem like something you do, it is an experience, and it's something I would love to be able to personally go and do myself. Unfortunately, I'm downstairs cooking it all and coming up with the menus. But one day, maybe I could go and do something similar somewhere else. That would be amazing. Just the idea alone is great.
2: So. Oh, well, you know, the whole thing is, isn't it? It is important to get a taste of your own experience, isn't it? To know how it's going to land. But it does sound great. Now, give us some of the of what's happening and how to go about getting tickets in May.
1: So you can just book tickets through our website, or if you go onto the Fringe Festival website, you can book through there as well. It leads you back to our website. I believe we will also have tickets on the door if the events haven't sold out.
2: Okay, right. And what's the ticket price, Kerry?
1: So it's £55 per person, and that includes obviously watching the film, all the dishes. So you get 3 dishes per film and 2 drinks per film. And then you can buy anything else on top of that. 4 weeks in May, we will be doing it. So we've got this week, we have Monday, Tuesday is Spirited Away, and Wednesday is Totoro. Then the following week, we've got Howl's Moving Castle, Monday, Tuesday, and Totoro. And then the week after, we've got Spirited Away again.
2: Oh, Kerry, you're so on it for this festival.
1: We're going all in.
2: You're going all in. That is wonderful. That's really great. Well, you know what? I think it's fantastic. And I hope that for everyone, you know, who's listening to the Food and Drink Show today, that will go on and take a look on the Blossoms website and just enjoy immersing themselves. What could be better? You know, film, food, drinks, right in the heart of the Brighton Lanes. It doesn't get better than that, does it?
1: Not really at all. It's like it's a perfect day out. Like you can go do your thing in Brighton. You can troll down in the evening, sit there, watch your film, have your dinner, enjoy a few drinks afterwards, and then just go back home. Full day.
2: That's it.
1: Wonderful bright day.
2: Oh, I'm sold. I'm sold, Kerry. Well, listen, we wish you all the very best of luck for this festival event, extravaganza. And hopefully I will see you there on one of the occasions.
1: That'd be amazing. Thank you so much.
2: Take care.
0: Oh, doesn't that sound great fun? And it's just so amazing, isn't it, how the Japanese animated films are, you know, there's such a big following. And there's over 10 in all. And I have to say, though, I'm not familiar with them myself, but I really fancy going down to Blossoms and enjoying a cocktail in the theme of the movie. I'm quite keen on The Spirited Away. All the films, by the way, listeners, if you don't know, they are based, there's a lovely message. So it's about themes of life and the characters sort of bring these themes to life. So rather delightful. Blossoms is, they do events all year round. They've got many things on, but these Ghibli Taste and Tales is just fantastic. So do check it out and get your tickets for one of the events. Now, from Brighton down the lanes with Blossoms and the Ghibli Taste and Tales, we are now going to take a wander around Lewes and indeed sort of the vineyards around Sussex. And to do that, we're very lucky to have Kate Rumney, who's going to tell us more about what's happening to celebrate Sussex wines in and around Lewes and surrounding areas. Kate, welcome to the studio.
3: Thanks, Karen. It's lovely to see you.
0: Yeah, and great to see you as well. And oh, I have to say, listeners, one of the things is that Kate and I, in another life, we knew each other working on events, all to do with makeup and, you know, sort of styling and things like that. It was very exciting. And we always said we must get in touch. And then we bumped into one another and you were saying, Karen, you know, the wines, we must do something about the wines. And yes, we must do something about the wines. And here we are. Kate, how did you get involved in Sussex Wines?
3: Ah, well, that's a good question, Karen. I've been a fan of Sussex Wine for quite a long time now. And I met Dominic Buckwell, who is really the driving force behind the Winelands Festival in Lewis, at Breaky Bottom, because we're both harvesters there from time to time. Last year, he ran the first Winelands Festival in Lewis. And afterwards, although I didn't actually go, somehow managed to miss it, I jumped on the bandwagon with him and said I'd love to get involved this year. So I've been going along with the planning meetings with the group, and actually listening to your introduction, Karen, about Radio Reverb and how it's all charity run and volunteer run. Winelands Festival also is a team of volunteers who are just wine enthusiasts and love Sussex wine, and who've got together to put on the festival.
0: Well, you know, this is what's so great, isn't it, is that if we follow our passions, and I think all of us have that kind of shadow career, you know, that we sort of merge in all the things that make well-being, really. And certainly for me, well-being comes in a glass of wine, I have to say.
3: Yeah.
0: That is a big part of it. But I love, actually, the fact that we do so well in Sussex, you know. And if you think about over, you know, 140 vineyards in the UK, but actually Sussex is probably one of the most special counties for wine growing. Can you tell me why that is, Kate?
3: Yeah, it absolutely is. Well, a number of reasons, which I think have all come together and collided to make it the sort of cradle of English wine. One of those is that we have Plumpton College here, which is, you know, key in training people up. We also have fantastic soil and, well, as the French would say, terroir here, which is almost identical to the Champagne region. So, you know, inevitably Sussex has become well known for producing traditional method sparkling wine. But increasingly, people are experimenting with different grape varieties, and we're producing some amazing still wines, mostly white, but also experimenting with rosé and even red wines now. Also because of global warming, dare I say it, climate change is affecting things. And the consistency of the warm summers is giving winemakers a great opportunity to be able to produce great wines year on year.
0: Mm. Oh, absolutely. And you mentioned Plumpton for one, and their rosé is particularly good, I have to say. Mm. So, I mean, we really do have to give a shout out, because it's not an easy industry to be in. I mean, you're faced with the elements.
3: Yeah.
0: You know, what is the weather going to do? Is this going to be a bumper harvest? Is it not? And the cost of actually producing the wine.
3: Yeah.
0: It's no easy feat. So we're going to celebrate all things Sussex Vineyards. And you're organising through the Winelands community a range of events. Kate, can you give us an idea of some of the things that we could look forward to?
3: Yeah, absolutely. Actually, just touching on that, Karen, you mentioned the elements, and I don't know if you're aware, but this last week just gone by, although we're in mid-May and sunshine all over the place, there's been several nights of severe frosts which have wiped out large swathes of different vineyards, grapes, and their potential harvest for this year.
0: Really
3: you know, bad news.
0: It is bad news, but we have had, you know, as well as this sunshine, we haven't had a lot of rain. Then we've had a heavy rain, and then some very cold nights.
3: Yeah.
0: So I hadn't realised it had been quite as bad as that at this time.
3: Yeah, there have been many vineyards where they've had to go out lighting bougies, which are the large candles that warm up the vineyard, or putting on their water sprinkler systems to protect the buds from the incoming frost, and others that blow air around, or lots of different methods for warming up the vineyard at night, but all of them require people to be up nighttime monitoring temperatures and getting out there, you know, pretty fast if they have to.
0: Yeah, and well done to all of them. And therefore, it is a lifestyle and a passion. You know, this isn't just a job. Whenever you make this kind of commitment, And we know that many have done so. And with the events that you're actually hosting, people are going to get a chance to taste Sussex wines.
3: Yeah.
0: So take us to our first event.
3: Fine.
0: We're motoring off. We're on a little coach journey into the countryside. What are we going to first?
3: Oh, okay. Well, all of the events actually are in Lewes. So over the week between the 8th and the 13th of June, there are a total array of different kinds of things going on, from films to a book launch to a very high-end dinner with Dermot Sugru from Sugru South Downs. And then there is the focal point, which is the master tasting, and that's on Saturday at All Saints Church in Lewes. The grand tasting, I should call it, rather.
0: Well,
3: the master tasting.
0: Grand masters or all
3: well,
0: very special.
3: There will be a master of wine in residence for part of the week as well. That's Mike Best, who will be along at the film night, which is at Lewes Depot. So the grand tasting is £5, so it suits everybody in terms of pricing, and for that you get a branded glass as well to take home with you. There are three time slots, and the first one certainly still has tickets available, which is at midday, 12 o'clock, which will also see the opening by the Mayor of Lewes at 12.
0: Wow. Okay, well, they're certainly very grand then for having the mayor and everything going to open this up. So it really kicks off from Monday, the 8th of June, and then the events are running all the way through that
3: That's
0: week
3: right.
0: of varying types, if you like, as you've just said. And what could, you know, it's easy as well, because then we can hop on a train or you can get a bus to Lewes.
3: Exactly.
0: So, you know, that's lovely. So then we're, you know, being responsible as well too, because we can enjoy our wines and know that we can use public transport to get in and out of Lewes. And it's such a gorgeous place as well too. Which wines that we're going to be tasting are particularly exciting for you with your knowledge, Kate?
3: Yeah. Okay, well, there are, at the Grand Tasting, 16 different producers, and I've been lucky enough to have a sneak peek at some of the wines they're bringing along with them. The first one I've picked out is the Stopham Estate Pinot Gris, which is their flagship wine at Stopham. And I think it's a really good example of what great quality still wines we're producing here in Sussex. If you don't know it, Stopham is over towards Pulborough. And they specialise in still wines. Then we've got Dermot Sugru, who has Sugru South Downs, and he's made a Rosé Ex Machina 2018, a sparkling rosé from a standout vintage. I don't know if you remember back to the hazy days of 2018, but I think that was a real turning point in Vineyard's ability to produce an outstanding vintage, and then since then we've had a lot more consistency, but that is from one of our absolute trailblazers in modern winemaking, Dermot Sugru. Then we've got Wildwood Vineyard Barrel Aged Bacchus non-vintage. Wildwood is in Tunbridge Wells. You couldn't really have an English wine tasting without a Bacchus. Bacchus
0: is for sure.
3: Not only the Roman god of wine, but also one of the most planted still wines or still varieties here. And then, also from Wildwood, I just love the name of this, Thieving Badger Regent. I imagine that over the years they must have had an experience with badgers eating all the grapes.
0: But isn't that lovely? Isn't that lovely, though?
3: Yeah, aww. Yeah. I mean, don't remember tasting Regent grape variety before. So it's a black grape, so that will be a red wine. And, you know, something very different to be able to have a taste of. And then the last one, because it's my absolute favourite wine, is 100% Chardonnay Blanc de Blanc non-vintage from Mountfield Winery in Robertsbridge, which has had 8 years on the lees, which means that it's had 8 years in the bottle, absorbing all of the flavours of the yeast, which has died in the bottle. which is a good thing, not a bad thing. We like dead yeast. And I expect that to be an outstanding wine.
0: Oh, I want you to write that one down for me there, Kate, because you were just now, your little face was shining brightly when you mentioned that. Are all these wines readily available?
3: Well, they will be on the day. They will be on the day. I mean, all of them sell their wines through different stockists. So, you know, some may be available at supermarkets. Most would be available at small local independent wine shops. In and near the area where they're produced, but it really depends on the size of the producer as to how far afield they manage to get their wine sold.
0: Well, I mean, you've mentioned some, you know, vineyards that I hadn't heard of before, like I didn't really know so well. But of course, then you've also got Rathfinny, and you've got Aulbourne, you've got Whiston, some of the ones that we do and Nutbourne that we're more familiar with. And very fine wines from them as well are going to be there. And of course, then you've got independent wine shops who are supporting you that week as well.
3: That's
0: too.
3: Right.
0: So they'll be probably giving some really good window displays and making sure that they are able to recommend English wines. And participating restaurants as well. Catch and Tales, no stranger to the Radio Reverb studio. So I'm delighted they're involved. Dill, Number 34, and many others to name but a few. And of course, you've got Dermot with that wonderful dinner evening, the gala dinner on Wednesday, the 10th of June.
3: That's
0: it's just
3: right.
0: amazing. With this kind of week running, why is it so important that there is a focus week?
3: Well, I think the original idea was that it would coincide with English Wine Week, but actually, because vineyards are already doing some events of their own during that week, it seemed better to bring it forward a little bit. So it's 2 weeks before English Wine Week, but, you know, sort of giving a nod to the fact that that's coming shortly afterwards.
0: Well, I mean, I think you're giving a taster. You're doing the you're the warm up act,
3: exactly,
0: really, and getting us all in the mood,
3: like
0: which is wonderful.
3: Yeah.
0: And the fact that we can start in June, so we have the Brighton Festival in May, then we've got this lovely Woodlands Wine Festival going on in the week of June. And do remember, listeners, that it kicks off with a launch on Monday, the 8th of June, but the main events are running through then until Saturday, the 13th of June. And if you would like more information, then you can go to www.winelands.co.uk, and that's the best way for getting tickets, I
3: that's
0: take
3: right.
0: it, Kate.
3: Yeah, and you can find out more and see what's going on our Instagram, Winelands Lewis.
0: Wonderful. One of the events, the tickets are sold out, but
3: that's
0: if
3: right.
0: you are a fan of Ollie Smith, he's got his new book coming out, Death by Noir, and you can just imagine the tickets have gone out for that. But his book will be out in June, and I think look out for that, because he's a local lad here, and we love him on the television. He's just fantastic. Well, Kate Rumley, thank you so much for coming in and telling us about this event and about some of the wines that we can look forward to, and sharing your favourite, slipping you a bit of paper there so you can write the one down that you recommended. But you're going to stay in the studio.
3: I am, yes.
0: Because it's all about cocktails, and we're going to have conscious cocktails. What is a conscious cocktail? Well, we're going to find out more about that. But first of all, let's have another tune here on the Food and Drink Show on Radio Reverb. My name is Karen Morton.

0: John Mayer. Oh, he's one of my favourites. I just love his voice. And here he is on the Food and Drink Show. And also here in the studio, Kate Rumley is staying from, of course, Winelands, because we're going to have a tasting in just a moment. There's no way Kate was going to leave the studio. And I don't blame her, because I'm really excited about it as well. And I'm going to welcome now Sally Hawkins, who is going to introduce us to her cocktails. But there's something a little bit special and different. And the name of her company is Conscious Cocktails, or should I say Conscious Cocktail Company.
1: Company, yes.
0: The company. Yes, Sally, welcome to the Food and Drink Show.
1: Thank you very much.
0: So tell us, what makes your... Now, first of all, for the listeners who can't see, they're cocktails in a can, and this is perfect for summer. What made you come up with the idea for producing cocktails in a can?
1: Well, these are RTDs, ready to drinks, and they've exploded on the market. And I've always been into cocktails, mixology, and then I was all tasting these cans and being very dissatisfied. The quality and... well, they just the quality and the feel of them and the after feel of them wasn't up to standard. And so I wanted to create something that was different, a bit of an industry challenger. So I came up with this idea because I love foraging. I love the countryside, always have done. And I thought, why can't we work with Mother Nature to produce some outstanding cocktails that really align with the countryside? And so Conscious Cocktail Company evolved from basically things you could find in your hedgerows, your meadows, and your beautiful English gardens. And I want to be very wholesome with this as well, very transparent, very wholesome. So money goes back to the Sussex Wildlife Trust. Sale of every can to help with the rewilding, protecting the ecosystem. And really, it's the strap line of the company is raise your consciousness, raise our cans, because it's really thinking when I walk into the countryside and the hedgerows, I can see rose hips and honeysuckles and blackberries and wild strawberries. It's out there, Mother Nature provides, and just tune in with Mother Nature and protect it and appreciate it. So I want to do something wholesome. Conscious Cocktails is there to enjoy premium quality artisan spirits, Sussex-based wine as well. And so it's very Sussex-centric, very South Coast, and English provenance was as a key thing for that as well.
0: Well, you know, that is lovely. And I'm just imagining you going off the big basket and doing your foraging. But is that, you know, there must have been some experimenting that you had to do to kind of get it just right. So take us on the journey with you from the idea to actually experimenting to get the cocktails that you have.
1: Wow, that was a journey. And, you know, as all journeys, you know, it's bumpy at times. So the concept was there, and I have this uncanny knack of being able to write recipes in my head for cocktails and taste them. So I had this idea of exactly what I wanted, and I thought, right, this needs to be this and this, based on sort of the foraging and what I love and those tastes that I could feel. And then I found a research and development company that aligned with my values, and spent a while going through and literally doing so, like 0.1 change in lemon balm and just nailing those recipes. And also with the packaging, which you can't see, it's very much I wanted the feel of when you look at the can, you are literally embracing nature. And it's textural, it's really that sort of Darwin botanical look. And the use of wildlife was very important to me as well, because we need to support our birds, bees and butterflies. So it was eventually, I absolutely nailed the recipe. The labels were designed, and then I had to find a canner. So the contract canning is done in London, and all the ingredients shipped to the contract canner, and they pop it in these wonderful cans for me.
0: Well, one of the things, I've got a can here in my hand, and, you know, they are beautifully designed. You've literally brought the hedgerow onto the can. I've got rose hips and I've got all sorts of berries, and they're beautiful. I'm holding the hedgerow martini here in my hand at the moment. Beautiful logo, and it's delicate and very feminine as well too, and it's very tactile, the tin, whenever you're feeling the berries. So it's very, very pretty. So, you know, you've got an idea of what as well is going into your can, and that blend that is going in as well as the alcohol. So the Tell me now the cans that you've actually launched. Introduce us your menu.
1: Would you like to do a little tasting while we do this?
0: I think that's a great idea.
1: Then you can actually taste the flavours.
0: Yes.
1: So I'm going to start you. There's three, there's little triplets. They're all very different personalities. And I do like to think it's brunch, lunch and dinner. You've covered the whole day and I'll say why in a moment. So we're going to start with the brunch time, which is the Wild Spritz. And this is English wine, English Bacchus grape from Sussex. Combined with strawberry juice, organic rose and pink elderflower. It is absolutely delightful. It's like Darcy in a glass for me, and it's almost guilt-free drinking because it's only 52 calories. So
0: we like that.
1: It is. There we go.
0: And there's butterflies on that, Tim.
1: So
0: I mean, artwork is beautiful.
1: Now, there's a story behind the butterfly. I was choosing the butterfly.
0: Thank you.
1: And I was thinking, what butterfly? It's the iconic look for the Wild Spritz. And do you know the butterfly? Little test here.
2: Peacock?
1: Yes, peacock.
0: It's peacock.
1: And I was in Southampton with one of my friends. I was like, I don't know which butterfly to choose. And this peacock butterfly flew past my shoulder, landed on the pavement in front of me and just fluttered there. I was like, that's it.
0: Wow.
1: It is the peacock butterfly. And I'm also wearing the peacock butterfly dress, which is there.
0: Yes, and I have to say, now Sally is literally modelling her business.
1: Yes,
0: in the most beautiful pink and soft greens and all the wildlife on there. Now, when I'm tasting this spritz, what is so lovely is it's not overly sweet. It's quite dry.
1: Yes.
0: So it's very refreshing, but it is dry on the tongue. And that's quite rare, actually, isn't it, Kate, to get a new can?
1: Yes.
0: First impressions?
2: Love it.
1: Yes, yeah. I don't use any synthetics. I hate sugar. Refined sugars. So for me, it has to be sort of that not too sweet, Moorish is the word I would give to this. And unfortunately, there's a bit of a disadvantage with this one. When you drink one can, you have to open another.
0: Oh, wow.
1: I know. I'm sorry I had to say that.
0: What can I say? But lovely. And for this time of year as well, too, having a spritz, how nice. And if you're going having picnics as well, too, that's lovely.
1: Yeah.
0: Now, just for our listeners, you may all of a sudden have heard some piano, and you'd be absolutely right, because we are broadcasting live at the Open Market on the London Road, and there's now a piano that people can just come along and start tootling away on. Not ideal for live radio, I have to say, but we get skateboards, dogs, singers, dancers, you know, it's live.
1: It's live. It's a buzz.
0: It's a definite buzz. So we started with our spritz. And what is the second cocktail that we're having now?
1: Talking of buzz, this one has the B on, and this is the Meadow Mojito. And this is probably one of the most challenging ones to make. And when I was in the sort of research phase myself and trying all of the cocktails on the market in cans, they were horrible, absolutely horrible, like Sprite with alcohol and very nasty. So this one, I hope you feel I have captured the freshness of the mint, and you actually little bits of mint floating around there, and fresh citrus, and you'll then notice a kind of like a different taste. So that's lemon balm and meadow sweet. Each cocktail uses two botanicals. So this is the lemon balm and meadow sweet. We know lemon balm's uplifting, it's soothing. And meadow sweet is quite medicinal as well, but it has a similar profile to elderflower. So it's kind of got a slight floral note. By the judges, I have to say, these all won Bronze Award in the International London Spirit Competition and London Wine Competition 2 weeks ago. So
0: amazing.
1: I was absolutely thrilled.
0: Congratulations.
1: And, thank you so much for a pilot run. It was quite remarkable. And the Meadow Mojito was described by the judges as playful and funky undertones, which I would agree. It is a very playful. It's lunchtime. It's sun. It's uplifting. It's fun.
0: Well, you definitely get the mint coming through on this as well, too. And the flavour is really unique. I have not tasted anything like this, actually. You know, you can get there's that and the lemon balm coming through. It's so refreshing and it is so different.
1: Yeah.
0: It really is so different. So I do congratulate you. So between the two now, have you got a favourite, Kate?
2: Well, I'm going to go with the first one, I think, for now. Just because I think the first taste sometimes of something new is, you know, when you're not, you're palate hasn't been prepared or marred with anything else.
1: And so you can imagine that. I mean, all of these you can drink straight from the can, but obviously any good mojito is best over crushed ice.
2: Mm.
1: Yeah.
0: No, lovely. Yes, and this is so lovely. And the design is great. So we have got our third cocktail.
1: So the third one is the Hedgerow Martini. And this is a taste of late summer. So you've just tasted early summer with the Wild Spritz. You know, height of summer with the Meadow Mojito. And this is now late summer, early autumn. And you have the blackberries, you have honeysuckle, you have rose hip, little jewels of the hedgerows, all threaded into the Hedgerow Martini, which
0: I'll pass that one over.
1: Mm-hmm. That's wonderful. Now, this one is the strongest of the three. I like to think it's dinner time because it's 15%.
0: Okay.
1: The Hedgerow, the Meadow Mojito was 11 and the Wild Spritz was 6. So you can see we're going up in ABV. Okay. Now, this I designed so you could have it as a little sipper in front of the fire, like a Negroni or Martini. Or you could have it as a celebratory drink with some gorgeous English sparkling wine, like a Kir Royale. So it has, it is very sort of complex. It was described by one drinks reviewer as confident and complex, and I quite like that one. So you've got Darcy and Glassy, you've got playful and funky, and you've got confident and complex. So whatever mood you're in.
0: Yeah, no, and again, I mean, I just, the flavours are like nothing I've ever had before, and it's sort of, they're all those undertones. I mean, you're getting just more that it's sitting on the tongue. Now, this one is sweeter, this third one. And it also has, it's sort of a creamier mouthfeel, I think, is probably the way to say it
1: as well. Yes, now this one, the base is an artisan, again, a Sussex artisan gin from Harley House. So shout out to Adam. So I use his artisan gin and his slow gin as my base, and then add the blackberry juice, the blackcurrant, and then the botanicals of the rosehip and the honeysuckle. So it's kind of, yeah, it's really nice and complex. It's like tartness, earthiness of the rosehip going through.
0: Well, they're just really delicious, and but as I said, so very different, you know, than to anything else that I have had. And I'm really loving that complexity of flavour that I'm going to enjoy being able to sip. And as you said, I just having that as well too, with over some ice would be very nice. Also, what you've, I'm interested as well too, that when you have chosen these as your launching cocktails, Sally, is that they're the favourites, the spritz, isn't it? You know, the mojito and a martini.
1: Yeah.
0: So, you know, these are, aren't they, what we all love. They're the ones that if you're going to the bar, they're the ones that people are most likely going to be asking for. Was that part of your plan?
1: Yes, that was intentional, because part of launching a new product in the market is there has to be an element of familiarity. People are not going to choose something that they are just unaware of. Otherwise, it's a gamble. So I know I like mojito. Ooh, there's a Meadow Mojito. That sounds interesting. So it's taking a base and say, right, yes, I have the familiarity, yet there's something different about it. And also being a bit of an, I'd like to see, industry challenger, I'm being very transparent. And with my ingredients, it's on the back. What's in it for me is literally what's in the tin. And the industry doesn't have to declare that. So there's other unmentionable RTDs out there who just put flavouring. And you do not know as a consumer what you're consuming. I mean, the food industry has cleansed itself up, but the drink industry has not. And so, you know, I wanted to say, right, let's put the consumer first. Let's have mindful, conscious drinking. Let's say what's in it. And then they can make that choice. So there's a familiarity. There's that confidence. I know what a spritz is. I know what a mojito is. And I know what a martini is. But also there's something a bit different about them.
0: Yeah, and looking at the mojito here, when you've chosen Meadow Sweet, which isn't something that a lot of us are very familiar with, is it, Kate?
2: No.
0: You know, to think about, but also the medicinal properties that are there, very good for the digestion, anti-inflammatory. So, you know, and of course, as we know, with lemon balm as well, which has got very calming effects, again, good for the digestion. When it comes to the Hedgerow Martini, you've got your rosehip in there, again, vitamin C, antioxidants. You know, which is delicious. So, you know, well done on that. Had you always been in the drinks industry?
1: No, I'm actually, I've always been in education. And I was a primary school teacher. And then my current role is a senior lecturer. Well, I've been a senior lecturer the last 19 years. And in fact, I am leaving being a senior lecturer at the end of this semester.
0: And what are you lecturing in?
1: I lecture at Chichester University and I make teachers. So I lecture in primary education, specialising in how to be a teacher, the theory, nuts and bolts, and science and design technology. I love it. I adore it. But this opportunity has come up to really focus on Conscious Cocktails and growing this business. It is a passion. Alcohol is a passion. I also do stand-up comedy, but hey, that's a different thing. so it's merging now and finding a new identity as an entrepreneur rather than always being, you know, an educator. So and a mother of two and two gorgeous boys.
0: Well, we have that in common. I've got two boys as well. I love cocktails.
2: Got two girls.
0: And you've got two girls. Well, there we go. We've got lovely families around us. And, you know, what is really nice as well, too, is how exciting this chapter for you going into, as you said, being an entrepreneur and following your passion. And just as Kate was saying there about the wine and getting involved in that just to go harvesting and, you know, getting involved in it for the love of it. And then that love and passion sort of following on from having a career and many other things, but following the passion for that. And the countryside is something also that you have in common. We're talking about Sussex and how wonderful it is and what nature provides for us. And of course, we have to think about the elements as well and how that can affect the flavours in what we're doing. Sally, how do we get hold of your award-winning cocktails in a can?
1: So on the website online, which is consciouscocktailco.com. Also, they're being stocked in Stansted Park Farm Shop and the National Trust stocking them. But I am looking and shouting out for stockists who would like to stock award-winning cocktails anywhere along the South Coast would be wonderful. So looking to kind of, grow and expand because I only launched last July, so not even a year old yet. So really sort of wanting to grow and get some contracts.
0: And I'm sure, it is a journey that you have to go on. And one of the a part of that journey is, I'm no doubt, you're doing markets and getting out to events. That's very important, isn't it, to kind of find out what people are thinking when they're sampling your product. What has the reaction been like so far?
1: Oh, it has been immense. I was doing a festival, Sea Shanty Festival yesterday, and absolutely wonderful. And there was sea shanties behind me, and then the people are fantastic. And of course, they have tasters. They adore. And there's always something for everyone. But I have to say, the Hedgerow Martini is always like, oh, I like that one. The response with that one is always a solid, everyone loves it.
0: I would find it really hard to, I mean, the three are so different. And for our listeners, the taste and the complexity in there, each one is so different. And I would find it really hard at the moment to kind of pick a favourite. At this stage of the game, I would say it's probably going to be the Spritz or the Mojito. But do you know what? I think it's just lovely to have the variety, and I think that is really nice. And we really wish you all the very best because they're delightful. The fact that you are bringing the countryside into the can and you're doing it sustainable, you know, you're conscious of sustainability even.
1: Yes.
0: Yeah, there we go. Sometimes words like that just don't come out right. But so lovely. Sally Hawkins, thank you so much for coming in to introduce us to Conscious Cocktails. We wish you all the very best. And we're going to enjoy now having some more little tastings, aren't we, Kate?
2: I was hoping you'd say that.
1: Yes, we're going to have some more, ladies.
0: And we're going to enjoy that while we listen to some Carole King. And when you listen to this track, I'm sure that there's a TV drama series that springs to mind when you listen to this one.

Okay, well, have you guessed it? Oh, I'm just such a huge fan. I watch repeats all the time. The Gilmore Girls. Oh, have you watched? Oh, I'm getting shaking of heads here in the studio. You have missed out. Where have you been? Under that hedgerow? Honestly, Sally, I think you might have been. Well, you'll have to watch it now. But that's Carole King, one of my all-time favourites. You're listening to The Food and Drink Show with myself, Karen Morton, and normally with Charlotte Hastings, but she's off cooking and she'll tell you more whenever she gets back. I do want to give a little shout out here for an event, the Woodfire Camping and Tail and Hitch Productions. And it's a family-friendly event and everybody's going to get, it's a story cook-along in May half term. So bring your families. It sounds absolutely amazing. It's an hour long cooking and eating. The location is under the archway at Karen Van Serre Outdoor Stage, St. Peter's Church in Brighton. So that's so easy to find. The guidance age is 5+. Not suitable for children under 2 or little babies. And it's audience participation, live fire cooking involving children and their families. So they must be supervised. Okay, showtimes 12, 2 and 4 p.m. Concession rates for tickets available. And you can see the Brighton Fringe website for more information. And you can get in touch with woodfire.co.uk. So it's all going on in the month of May. Well, a very big thank you to my guest, Sally Hutchins from Conscious Cocktail Company, and also to Kate Rumney representing Winelands and the Festival in Lewis in June. Thank you for listening, and also a big shout out to Kerry from the Ghibli Taste and Tales at Blossoms, and thank you for listening to the Food and Drink Show here on Radio

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listening to Move On Up on Radio Reverb 97.2 FM, community radio for the brilliant city of Brighton and Hove. That was Name It You Got It from With a Straight Face, Mickey Moonshine from 1973. Before that, you heard Love Don't Go Through No Changes on Me from Sister Sledge all the way back in 1974, yeah, 52 years ago. Before that, it was I Watched You Slowly Slip Away from Howard Guyton, even longer ago, 60 years ago, 1966. And then the brilliant Strange Change by Herb Ward. It's Reverbathon here at Radio Reverb. Please do head to the RadioReverb.com, hit the donate button if you like what you're hearing and want to hear some more. So here is some more.

That was the superb Ray Pollard, The Drifter, from 1965. Before that, it was The Night, Frankie Valli and the Four Seasons. Now, both those songs were superbly done by a fellow called Daryl Smith at the BBC Proms a couple of years ago. On the back of that, he's actually managed to get himself a bit of a reputation. He's on tour these days with his orchestra, the Soul Syndicate. If you get a chance to go and see him do, it's absolutely brilliant. We watch the Northern Soul Proms, and we watch it every now and again just to cheer ourselves up. His rendition of The Drifter was off the scale, but Ray Pollard's the original, absolutely superb as well. And before that, you heard It's All Up to You by The Dells from 1970. 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

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You just heard there from Marvin Gaye, "This Love-Starved Heart of Mine is Killing Me." Before that, it was Frank Wilson, a producer at Motown. His Northern classic, "Do I Love You?" Brackets, "Indeed I Do." And before that, it was "The Way You've Been Acting" by Al Kent. Now, I've got to say, those other two, the Motown ones there, Frank Wilson and Marvin Gaye, they mean something a bit special to me. They were our first two dances at our wedding, 20-odd months ago. None of you going around slow motion, slushy, wet, wet, wet stuff. No, we had some bottom-kicking Motown and plenty of Northern dancing there. It's the Reverbathon here at Radio Reverb. If you would like to help keep this brilliant radio station going, this superb community project for Brighton and Hove, please just do head to radioreverb.com, hit the donate button, and whatever you can donate to us, it'll be absolutely fantastic. And if you do feel like sticking a zero or two on the end of that, better still.

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This is Move On Up on Radio Reverb 97.2 FM. You just heard there from the OJs all the way back in 1968, I Dig Your Act. Before that, Motown classic, The Elgins, Heaven Must Have Sent You, all the way from 1966, but a number three hit in the UK in 1971. Before that, it was Harold Melvin and the Blue Notes, led by Teddy Pendergrass, Satisfaction Guaranteed, or Take Your Love Back on Philly Records. And before that, it was 1980's Hold On To My Love by Jimmy Ruffin, a great Morris Gibb pen song there. We've got just about to the end of this hour of Move On Up on Radio Reverb. 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Thank you very much indeed to everyone who's already done so, and thank you very much indeed to all those who are about to do so. My name's DJ Large Al, signing off. We're just going to finish with On The Brink here by Mike Vickers. And the last record you hear is Time Will Pass You by Toby Legend. Thanks very much indeed for listening, and I'll see you next time. Cheers.

Yes, yes. Swinging feel. Hey ho, how you doing, Brighton? Hope you're in the groove. It's Ears Wide Open. Yes, a lovely little pre-record this week. I am deviating, fulfilling the obligation of some post-punk stroke obscurity sounds that are desperate to be aired and shared with you. And yeah, it's Ears Wide Open on Radio Reverb 97.2. Let's hope you enjoy some of these little 7 inches that work for me. I'll start the show with a track from 1981 by a group called Artery. It's the B-side of one of their singles afterwards. It's called Into the Garden.

Yes, yes, very 1980s or early 1980s. Yes, you're listening to an Ears Wide Open post-punk special, and opening the show, we have a group called Artery and a track called Into the Garden, which was on the B-side of the single Afterwards on Armageddon Records. Artery were originally formed in 1978 and a band called The. There's no chronological order of this show, but the next track is going to be by Manicured Noise out of Manchester, and they were one of the reasons why I did this show, because they were formed in 1978. They blew the world apart, well, my little world anyway, between 1978 and 80, and their first single that I purchased was this one, and it's Metronome. You can hear some of that industrial funk stroke crossing over into post-punk.

Yes, yes, yes. You won't hear that many other places, I tell you. That is Manicured Noise and their first single, Metronome, from 1980. You got to bear in mind, when that came out, it was kind of breaking the rules. Obviously influenced by Talking Heads. There's some Bowie in there. And the lead singer and guitarist was Steve Walsh. And really, I thought there was going to be some fantastic things coming to them. But they were short-lived. They kind of petered out fairly quickly after the two more singles, I think, Faith. And then he went solo for Under the Weatherman, guys. You can pick that up on a compilation on Caroline True Records. There's a guy in Manchester that's keeping the faith. The album is called Northern Stories, 1978 to 1980. Hey, that could be my subject on Mastermind, I reckon. Let's roll on with something else, which you won't hear that often. It's a group called Section 25. This track called Girls Don't Count. I think it's a mathematical thing.

Yes, yes. That one is Section 25 with a song called Girls Don't Count. That was from 1980. And Section 25 were formed in Blackpool in 1978. And yes, that was their first single on Factory Records. Yes, you're listening to Ears Wide Open. And it's a post-punk stroke obscurity special. And yes, I hope you're in the groove. This is kind of one of the sides of my style. Radio Reverb is a voluntary station based in Brighton, and Ears Wide Open is normally live on a Wednesday at 9 p.m. and repeated on a Saturday 4 p.m. and a Tuesday at 4 p.m. And if you like what you hear, you can go to the homepage for RadioReverb.com. There is a donate button there. We are voluntary. We don't get paid. We have no adverts and we have no playlists. Let's play something from Leeds from a band called The Mekons. This was the second single from them, the first single being Never Been in a Riot. And this song at the time, I can remember it. Every time I went down the Marquee in 1978, they would play this constantly, and I've heard it again recently and blew my mind. Let's have this one. It's Where Were You?

Yes, yes, that's another track from 1980, and that one is on the 4AD label by a group called In Camera. And yes, they were signed to 4AD label. Yeah, that was a track called Fragments of Fear, and off the EP called Four Songs. And yeah, definitely as post-punk stroke was going into the electronic side of things. Yes, a real strange arrangement. I remember going to see them a few times at the ICA, etc. Right, let's roll on. If you need any information on any of the tracks I'm playing, then please get in contact, which is via the website radioreverb.com. And you can go to the homepage for Ears Wide Open. I'm doing a post-punk stroke obscurity special this week. Yeah, it's great to have your interaction. Let's roll on with another 7-incher, which I'm so pleased to have. It's from a San Francisco band from 1979. In fact, it's a band called The Units, and they were formed in 1978, and they kind of tried to set the scene as something called synth punk, and this track is called High Pressure Days by The Units.

Yeah, love that. That is The Units from San Francisco, 1979, and a track called High Pressure Days. Let's now hit the masters.

Yes, yes, definitely the Masters. That was a Joy Division and Isolation off of the album Closer on Factory Records. And yes, doesn't it still sound absolutely fantastic? That was 1980. But moving on, post-punk is not just about the time. It's the influences, and this band have all the cliches thrown in and something current. This is Savages and one of their singles, Flying to Berlin.

Yes, something fairly current. That was out a couple of years ago, and that is Savages and a track called Flying to Berlin. And the Savages have a brand new album out. And yes, I was a bit sceptical at the beginning, because when I read about them, they were quoting all the post-punk cliches and the influences. But then I went to see them live a few times, and hey, it works. They're bloody good cliches. Let's roll on with something else, which is fairly new. It's all about a post-punk stroke obscurity skank special. This is Ears Wide Open on Radio Reverb 97.2 and on the web at RadioReverb.com. 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Or if you want to get in contact, my Twitter is at Ears Wide, and I will send you a link to where it's at. This next track is by a group called Colder, which is one guy, Mark and Guy and Tan. This is To the Music.

Yes, yes, from 2005. That is Colder, the group, or the producer, and the track is called Tudor Music, but definitely having that post-punk kind of vibe, which I definitely love. 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Let's go with something by a group called The Decorators. It weren't big, but I used to see them a lot in West London. And yes, this track really does it. It's called Strange One.

absolutely stunning. That is the pop group, and She Is Beyond Good and Evil from 1979 on Radar Records. That's the 12-incher. I heard Melita playing that on one of her post-punk specials, and I hadn't heard that for about 20 years, and when I heard it, it definitely pricked up my ears. Good work, Melita. You're listening to Ears Wide Open on Radio Reverb 97.2. Coming towards the end of the show, this is a post-punk stroke obscurity special. Yes, I could not go without playing this group that really blew my mind in 1978. Saw them loads of times and definitely affected me. This is the Gang of Four, and this was one of the records that started it all.

Yes, one of the most important bands to me, Gang of Four, and a track called Damaged Goods. That was out in 1978 on an EP for Fast Records. That one is off of the album Entertainment. I suggest everybody owns a copy of that. And the other most important group for me ever is A Certain Ratio. So let's play one of the tracks you don't often hear from 1982 off of the album Sextet. This is Lucinda.

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4: Yeah, y'all, what's good? It's the T-R-A-C, four letter, four dots. And right now, you checking out my man,

to the Night Shift on Radio Reverb Crew. It's me, the Shadowless Sun, and you're locked in for the next hour. Some different styles of drum and bass. This first one, called A Little Bit by 7.

Taking things a little bit harder straight away this week. Going into Underground by Simon Splice off the Substay EP. No messing around. Maybe a little bit less liquid than usual this week. There'll be a little bit, but not a lot. Hopefully keeping things on a bit more of a bouncy level. And I'll be giving you something to dance to.

very good artists on this week's show. People like Subwave, Midst, another one by Seven in a little while. A couple by me. There always is, isn't there? Even a couple of dance floor tracks later, stuff I wouldn't always play on this show, rarely, but I think they're so good, I don't want to not play them. I'm not going to say they're new, because they ain't, but although there are a couple of exclusives on this week's show, as I've said before, I just like playing stuff I think is good quality. For the dance floor tracks, like I say, are coming near the end, but they mix in quite nicely, and one of them I've fallen in love with, definitely. In the background is Strain by Lex and Silo. Anyway, I'm going to get back to mixing. I will drop in every now and then.

4 days in Rome. Before that was the second track of the night by Seven. That was Night on Joint. Really like that. Always doing some great jazzy stuff. Before that, slightly harder was TNT Sounds with Underground. Before that, a slightly more chilled track than I might normally expect from them, called 2010 by Midst. I'm going to go in slightly reverse order. After that Lex and Silo track earlier, there's a really a track I just really, really enjoyed called Reversed by Run Out off the Levitate EP. Another track off that same EP, but by Subwave, was the self-titled Levitate track. And then that's when we started to go a bit more liquidy with Intergalactic Girl by Unknown Artist. The very prolific Unknown Artist. Apologies if I sound a bit bunged up, had a sting.

Another great track, Tech Noir by Wycheck of the Hazel LP. Smooth production. Still locked into the night shift on the Shadowless Sun, and you're locked into Radio Reverb.

amazing rework of that. So very grateful because it sounds great. Just going back slightly because we've had some really good tracks. There's Inflation by Typecell, Haunted by JTDMB. A really, really well-made track called Avionics, Destruct

The background, you might have remembered me mentioning earlier, I really like a producer called Promenade, and this is a track of theirs called Rising Stars. Just leaving in the background, it's a track of mine called High Off The Ground. Not sure if I'll release it yet. May or may not be able to get clearance for the sample. But I'm just glad it mixed into a Promenade track. Going back, there was Wavy by Scuff, Crunch Time by Telman Wilson, and Imminence by Miles FM. Really nice good track called Clear Cut by GLM. You're still locked into the Night Shift. You're listening on Radio Reverb 97.2. If not, maybe you're locked in online. Next month, I'm probably going to do some extended sets. Maybe put some slightly harder stuff on after the 1 hour mark that maybe I can't always feel like I can put on the radio. So that'll be a little bonus for anyone who wants to drop in and check out the Mixcloud page for Radio Reverb. I won't need to talk so much on that extended set part as well. So double bonus for you. We just had Sonar by 30 Hertz. Just to say, it's a track coming in a minute called Tinga by The Garfield. It'll be on the A side of that burn.

I did say I was going to play some slightly more dance floor oriented tunes. Well, all dance floor really, but it's a specific style. One coming up is going to be Kept Me From Falling by Mehdi and Amara. I just flicked past it before, but I don't know why. Something made me listen to it a bit more the other day, and I've just fallen in love with it. You might not be as keen on it as me, but who knows?

finally got a chance to come back in. I was going to talk a minute ago, but then realised I was going to speak over the top of some tracks I liked. Going back after that track, Tinga by the Garfield, there was Iconoclast by Creek, Perhaps You Dream About by Brain, Cumulative Effect by Exposure, and then that wonderful Kept Me Falling track. And mixing into One More Thing by Nympho. And there was Lose Control by Wilkson, Camo and Crooked and Meth. Just, I mean, you're not going to go far wrong with production from those guys, are you? Absolute top of the game. Mixing nicely to War by Simon Splice. And then Entity by Saxon and Jackson. Track that's left was Tractor Beam. I think that came out about a week ago. I should know. It's by me. In the background, we got good old Dunk. Break the System. Coming up at the end of the show, thought I'd just drop in a few things that are going on at Volks this month. On the 2nd of May, hopefully you'll hear this in time, it's Degs and Friends with Groove Rider, Stamina, Alchemist, Unglued and Chirist. That should be amazing. May 15th, something that looks pretty heady, heavy and hardcore, that's what I meant. Snake Pit with Killbox, we've got Audio and Ed Rush, and I'll also be playing with N2 and Valkyrie. That is going to be heavy business. Something I'm really interested in, Exit Records on the 16th of May with D-Bridge and SPMC, Fixate and Atoa. Always love D-Bridge. Or DeBridge, depends how you want to say it. And on the 23rd of May, one for the old school crew, there's a Dreamscape official after party with Hixie, Clarkie and Nookie. I used to play a club in Cornwall when Clarkie was always there playing techno. That was a while.

couple of tracks we're finishing off with are Way We Are by Edit and then Soft Touch by Surplus. One in the Background by Edit. It's the second of those tracks I said tonight, reminded me of the old Calyx and TB stuff. So good. Many happy memories for me. Thanks for hanging out with the Night Shift again this month. Don't forget, there's some other great shows on Radio Reverb. You can find their stuff either live on the Mixcloud page. But from me to you, stay safe, be lucky, and I'll catch you back in next time.

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Chip Taylor, real name James Wesley Voigt, died in March, aged 86. He wrote scores of pop and country tunes, including Angel of the Morning, Any Way That You Want Me, He Sits at Your Table, which was covered by Willie Nelson, no less. But his legacy will no doubt be defined by a song he wrote in the mid-60s. It was covered by The Runaways, Jimi Hendrix and The Muppets. But this is the version that all of us will know.

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But I wanna know for sure. So come on and

juice mutant any way that you want me on the final hour, any way that you want me, written by Chip Taylor, who has died recently, aged 86. Andrew Bodner was a bass player best known for his role in Graham Parker and The Rumour from 1975 to 1980. Bodner, who died early this year, aged 71, also laid down the unforgettable bass line on Watching the Detectives by Elvis Costello, and he co-wrote I Love the Sound of Breaking Glass with Nick Lowe. Andrew Bodner toured with the Thompson Twins and also recorded with the Pretenders and Tina Turner. Let's hear Andrew Bodner performing with Graham Parker and The Rumour, Hold Back the Night.

Elvis Costello watching The Detectives, featuring the bass playing of Andrew Bodnar, who has died recently. 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Terry Cox was a drummer best known for his work with Pentangle. Cox, who has died aged 89, also played on tracks by David Bowie and Elton John. He was a member of Charles Aznavour's band between 1972 and 1982. And in the mid-1970s, he struck up a songwriting collaboration with Lindsay DePaul and Lenny Zakatek. Let's listen to Terry Cox and Pentangle and the version of the Charles Mingus classic Goodbye Pork Pie Hat.

We are listening to Goodbye Pork Pie Hat, a version of the Charles Mingus classic from Pentangle, featuring the drumming of Terry Cox, who has died recently, aged 89. James Gadson was one of the most recorded session drummers in the history of rhythm and blues. Gadson, who has died aged 86, gained attention as a drummer of Bill Withers on the Bill Withers album, 1972 album, Still Bill. He went on to play with the Temptations, Martha Reeves, Herbie Hancock, Elkie Brooks, and many others. He played on I Want You by Marvin Gaye in 1976, and in the same year appeared on Love Hangover by Diana Ross and Don't Leave Me This Way by Thelma Houston. Let's listen to the work of James Gadson on Bill Withers' Lean On Me.

I Want You, Marvin Gaye, featuring the drumming of James Scadson, who's died aged 86. Asher Bosley was a Bollywood superstar singer. Bosley, who died in April aged 92, was also a business owner, actor and television personality. Her incomparable voice can be heard scores of movies. And she also recorded Hindustani classical music albums. She composed for film and recorded duets with actors and singers. She was the inspiration for the 1997 corner shop hit Brimful of Asher. Let's listen to Asher Bosley.

corner shop and their 1997 tribute to Asher Bosley, who's died recently, aged 92. 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Mike Westbrook, who's died aged 90, was described by The Times as one of the country's most creative and daring jazz composers. He composed for the theatre, for big bands and brass bands. His music was featured in a celebration of the poetry of William Blake at the National Theatre in the early 1970s. A work dedicated to the memory of Duke Ellington was released in 2007. And his big band Rossini was featured at the 1992 BBC Proms. He was awarded an OBE in 1988. Let's listen to Tender Love by Mike Westbrook.

The Mike Westbrook Concert Band on the final hour with John Keenan with Love Song 2, Part 1. Moya Brennan, who has died aged 73, was an Irish folk singer and harpist, known for her work with Clannad from 1970 to 2024. Clannad comprised her two brothers and her mother's twin brothers. They're one of the most successful Irish folk bands of their era. Brennan's first solo album was released in 1992, and her autobiography, The Other Side of the Rainbow, was published in 2000. In 2013, she released the studio album Voices and Harps Affinity. Let's listen to Clannad, theme from Harry's Game.

We are listening to the extended mix, Saltwater from Chicane, featuring Lawyer Brennan, who has died recently, aged 73. This is The Final Hour with John Keenan on Radio Reverb. Alan Osmond was a member of the 70s superstar family outfit, the Osmonds. The band made their TV debut on the Lawrence Welk Show in Los Angeles in 1961, before going on to a regular residency at Disneyland, where they were spotted by Andy Williams' father, who booked them onto the Andy Williams Show for the next 7 years. They recorded 28 albums and 43 singles. Alan Osmond died in April, aged 76. Listen to the Osmonds' Crazy Horses.

The Osmonds, Crazy Horses, featuring Alan Osmond, who has died recently. 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Dave Mason, who has died aged 79, was a founding member of rock band Traffic. After the band folded, he went on to play guitar with Delaney and Bonnie, and he played the 12-string acoustic on Jimi Hendrix's cover of All Along the Watchtower. Let's listen to Traffic, Holding My Shoe.

Traffic, Hole in My Shoe, featuring Dave Mason. Dave Mason, who has died recently, aged 79. He also played 12-string acoustic guitar on this track.

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1: 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I'm Melita Dennett. You're listening to the Brighton Festival Show. And in the next hour, we'll be taking you behind the scenes at the 2026 Brighton Festival to meet performers, artists, and the people who make it all happen. On today's programme, we'll be finding out about a weekend of open-air performances. Asking what happens when art meets nature. Hearing about the impact of AI on art. And talking improvised jazz and plenty of ideas to help you plan your festival diary. And that's the next hour here on Radio Reverb 97.2 FM, live 5 till 6 every Monday, Wednesday and Friday at the festival, repeated at 8 a.m. the following day. Well, we are into week 3 of the festival. It's flown by. I've had an amazing time. I've seen so much incredible stuff, and a lot of you I know have been dipping in and out of all sorts of amazing stuff that's been going on, but there is still stacks more to come. But first of all, we're going to turn the clock back, actually, because Without Walls is a collection of free outdoor performances for all ages, which is now a regular fixture in the Brighton Festival. It takes in dance, music, circus, street theatre and a whole lot more. It took place in Morescombe at the weekend, and I hopped on the number 49 bus yesterday to see what was going on. Nigel Cobby-Taylor is a record producer, composer and performer, and the grandson of Afrobeat artist Ebo Taylor. Cobby was performing The Torch. That's a high-energy performance taking in rap, hip-hop, storytelling and positive vibes.
2: I'm not the best dancer, but yeah!
3: My name's Cobby-Taylor, so I'm a writer and actor and composer for this show, The Torch. When I wrote The Torch, what I wanted to do was to encourage people to be kind to themselves and to think about ways to be kind to others. So I just used my voice, my story, and, you know, my love of things like music, tell that story. All of it's true. Ebo Taylor is my granddad and he recently passed away, and we had a talk about passing the torch. So I thought, what is a torch? And through that conversation, I decided to write down my life story and see if there's parts of it that are beneficial to other people.
1: So it's beats, it's song, it's dance. And I could see the audience were really engaged with it. Loads of kids dancing.
3: Yeah, it was really great. I mean, you know, from the start, I wanted it to be a family show. I wanted everyone to be a part of it and to enjoy it. So I'm really happy with the reaction today.
1: And just really positive and uplifting. We don't hear too much that's positive and uplifting these days, do we?
3: Well, I'm a positive, uplifting guy. So if I feel like I'm going on stage, I want to make someone's day better. And that was the first thought I had about the show.
1: And bring it out here as well to the wider community of people who don't necessarily engage in the Brighton Festival. That's really important, to take art into communities.
3: Yeah, I mean, we've actually got a Beats bus. It's a real thing. We've got a 7.5-ton bus that goes to schools and community centres and open spaces just like this. And we take the arts to them. So it only made sense for us to not be doing this in a dusty theatre, but in an open space surrounded by houses and people and communities.
1: That was such a good vibe yesterday. I really enjoyed it. I saw three of the four performances. Morescombe, Without Walls. So three outdoor performances, Without Walls. We're hearing from the other two that I managed to catch later on in the programme. And the next lot of Without Walls is taking place this coming weekend. And they're going to be at Black Rock. And we'll be getting a taster of what's going on there in Wednesday's show. So we're absolutely blown away by that. I thought it was a terrific time. And the vibe up there was just so good. The weather held as well, which was great. So really happy for them, and congratulations to all the people who made that one happen. This is the Brighton Festival Show on Radio Reverb with Melita Dennett, and the Festival Ideas is a strand in the festival in association with the University of Sussex, which explores current issues such as recording queer history, the environment and AI. Will Nash is a sculptor who specialises in public art with an interest in creating work both for people and for wildlife and nature habitats. Will is talking as part of the Festival Ideas at the Attenborough Centre for the Creative Arts, ACCA, on Tuesday. Tomorrow, I spoke with Will to find out more about his work and how it intersects with nature. Can you talk a little bit more about the sort of materials that you use? Because obviously if you're doing stuff outdoors, it's got to be something that can withstand the weather. And the bird poop.
4: Yeah, I mean, all of that sort of stuff is front and centre. So, yeah, it's a bit like, you know, being an architect, but on a small scale. So things have to be very robust. They have to last through the seasons, and they need to be able to cope with kids climbing on them, people potentially, you know, taking against them in some way. So, yeah, they need to be pretty robust.
1: What sort of materials do you

0: and it will sort of self-heal and patch over the rust.
1: Nice. Well, I've just learned something today. There we go. I can now bore people at parties with different types of steel. Excellent. This concept of humans and nature interacting with artwork, where did this concept come to you from?
0: I think it started, I had sort of two projects that came about sort of 2019. One was Warnham Nature Reserve, just outside Horsham. I basically had an opportunity to create an artwork within the reserve. So that was a new thing for me. And so it sort of changed how I thought about, you know, what the intention of the artwork was. Rather than just being for people, it could be something that was specifically about creating habitat for nature. And then the other one was also fairly near. It was in a village called Shalford, which is just sort of Surrey borders, Surrey Hills area. That was for making a swift tower. And I saw the opportunity and it came up. We need an artist to make us a swift tower. And I had no idea what a swift tower was, but looked into it and started to get interested in that as an idea. And so I've sort of recently realised that I'm a sort of bit of a constructivist. You know, that's my approach as an artist. And constructivist movement, their whole thing was that art should be part of life and that artists should be performing a valuable function. So art not as a sort of separate side thing, but artists being involved with creating a world that we want to live in. So those sort of things came together at that point for me, and I've been sort of working in that way ever since.
1: And how do people respond to your artworks then?
0: Well, I've found that because I'm making these habitats and then I'm trying to make something that looks good for people as well, and it might perform a function, it might be a seat or a shade structure, but I'm also thinking of it as a sculpture. So bringing all those things together is a sort of way in for people. So, you know, you may be kind of intrigued by this object, but once you start to find out, oh, this has been made for bats to live in, then you're kind of interested. And as you start to think about the life cycle of a bat and what does a bat need, this is not my idea. You know, David Attenborough said that what you need to do is show people these things and then they'll start to care about them. And once they care about them, they'll start to want to do things to look after them and protect them, especially when they start to understand that the things we're doing are having a massive negative impact on all these other species. And so it's about education, really, and connection. And to go back to your question, yeah, I get a really good response. And that's partly why I'm still doing it. You know, I like that people like it, so that, you know, that helps.
1: And what are you creating for Brighton at the moment then, Will?
0: I'm working with the University of Sussex on a new project on their campus for their West Slope development. It's essentially what I'm trying to do is create a little sort of interface between people and nature, right at the heart of their new development. So the idea is that it's a sort of a sequence of arches which were inspired by Basil Spence's architecture. Then below these arches, there is a series of habitat-type spaces which are currently sort of in development, but they'll be for small creatures like insects and birds. Basically, the idea is to bring people to this space, which will hopefully be a little oasis of tranquility within the campus, and that there's plants growing, birds singing, bees buzzing, and people enjoying that. So that's the plan, anyway.
1: You're going to be speaking as part of the Brighton Festival. What's going to be happening at that event?
0: I'll be in conversation with one of the academics from Sussex, Alice Eldridge. And the idea is basically it will just be a sort of open conversation about my practice, the work that's actually happening on the campus. I'm hoping that there'll be an audience who are interested and want to ask questions as well. But yeah, so it's about how to make public art accessible and use it to connect with the world. And, you know, that's going beyond people into nature. That's the plan.
1: That's Will Nash, who's in conversation at the event Design for Nature and Community this Tuesday at the Attenborough Centre for the Creative Arts, a.k.a. ACCA, up at the University of Sussex at Falmer. And offer tickets and information for all of this at brightonfestival.org. Later on in the programme, we are going to be hearing a discussion around art and AI, also from the Festival of Ideas. Let's have some music now. Let's turn the clock back to the Zamrock All-Stars event at Brighton Dome. This is Witch from the album Sogolo, and it's Tiponde Madzi.

They performed as part of the Zamrock All-Stars event at Brighton Dome. Take from the album Sogolo, that is Witch, and Tiponde Madzi. You listen to the Brighton Festival Show with Melita Dennett on Radio Reverb. Now, I've been raving about this to anybody that I can bend their ear. This is Clang House. They create gig experiences with a big difference. They have two events running in the festival, Last House on Earth and Dark Room, and they blend art, music, theatre and visuals to make events which surround the audience with sound and vision, devised specially for the space as they happen in. So Last House on Earth is a group event, while Dark Room is for six people sitting in, as the name suggests, a dark room. I went to meet with Clang House to pick all this apart, and they began by playing me one of the pieces from Last House on Earth.

0: My name's Karen Riley. Hello. I sing and help produce and devise with Klanghaus. Klanghaus is a gig. It's inside an art installation. People are in and around the band. It's a live band, and we have several rooms people will be moving between. People feel like they're in the middle of music and in the middle of all these films and the painting with light that happens.
1: My name's John Baker. I play the bass and the piano in the band. And yes, our visual partner is Sal Pittman, and she creates our films for us and the whole art direction for both shows that we're doing. So yeah, the visual side is just as important as the audio side. So yeah, it's like a big collection of the art installation and the filmic aspect and just kind of all the lighting and the colours that we try and use.
0: And it's a really strong flavour. So Sal and us, we've all been working together for about 25 years, and there's loads of German influences. There's Fluxus. There's Sal works, has worked a lot with video making for acts like Nick Cave and Daughter. So it's got a really strong, definite graphic flavour. It's very detailed.
2: I'm Mark. I'm a guitarist. The whole thing is very integrated. The word immersive is used quite a lot.
3: Somewhat overused, one might say.
2: I think so, yeah. And it's just something that we've grown into. We sort of moved from just being a band on a stage to being really comfortable in a front room. And in a way, the show is a front room show with so many bells and whistles, you couldn't possibly experience it in one go. And it's an utter delight for us to do, and we have fun. That's why we do show after show after show. How many shows are we doing, Karen?
0: 97.
3: Ooh. Each piece is built specifically for the environment.
0: Yeah.
3: That must bring some interesting challenges with it sometimes, and also some creative opportunities.
2: Well, indeed. So the original Klanghaus show was a multi-room show and built around the actual architecture. And we really like working with places that have been abandoned, not derelict, but just, you know, there's a sense that people have been there and they're still there, the ghosts. With a venue like the Dome, which has got such a rich history, it's amazing for us to play with some really great raw material. But essentially, it's a kind of house party at the end of the world, but in the nicest possible way.
3: Now, when you bring the audience into a scenario and they're not comfortably seated, they're actually moving around, that must bring some extra possible improvisation with it.
1: We hope they're dancing. They'll be moving in the space with us. That's what's so nice about it. There's no stage. So we've got the audience completely integrated in with us as well. So that was part of the idea, is to democratise the whole gig experience. So there's no kind of hierarchy. We try and make them as much of the show as possible.
0: And you can sit next to the drummer. Mark will probably ask people to turn his guitar pedals on, or maybe even play the guitar.
2: Maybe. If people are really unlucky, I guess.
1: Yeah.
2: Some people just come into the show, they see the sofa and they sit there. And that's fine. Some people love to move around. There's various things to sit on that literally vibrate, which, you know, some of us really enjoy.
3: Okay, so you've got two pieces in the Brighton Festival. Yeah. Tell us a bit about your two pieces and how they maybe overlap, but how they differ. I guess it's worth people coming to both of them.
1: Yeah. Yeah, so Darkroom was originally conceived for one person in pitch black, and it's principally a climate show, but it may suggest lots of other things as well. But being in pitch black and actually being deprived of one of the senses actually can really enhance the whole experience.
3: It might really scare some people as well.
1: It can be quite scary for people. Some people get really thrilled by it as well. They're kind of like, the bigger the sound, the better for them. And yeah, that was conceived in lockdown when we couldn't have more than one audience at a time. But this particular iteration of Darkroom is for six people at a time, so we sort of expanded by six times. And really connected with it is Last House on Earth, which is, has been said already, it's a party at the end of the world. So the kind of themes that we're exploring are themes of kind of renewal in a way, and adaptation to the coming events in the world. So we are sort of thrilled to be able to do it here.
3: Well, looking forward to the end of the world. Yeah.
2: Well, why not?
0: So one of the essential components of the show is how we look after the audience. And Mark greets everybody. There's a lot of eye contact going on, and I think that's quite different from maybe an art exhibition and a gig. So you will be eyeballed by all of us, and the audience see each other. So it's a group is made at the end of each show, and each show is different because of the dynamic of the people in the room. So there's so many layers, and we use scent as well. So there's one of our smells, a little spoiler alert, is burning vehicle. Hopefully we won't alarm the staff. So we take people into a whole new world and into a present moment, isn't it? It's about being here now, and it's really powerful.
2: Yeah, I mean, that in many senses is really just the essence of a gig. People go to gigs to experience, and occasionally they get something that is they're not expecting, and that's really wonderful for us. It's unmediated, extremely loud in places and extremely quiet in others, and as I say, we enjoy ourselves, don't we?

0: That's the Clanghouse Crew, and yes, that was a musical saw you heard. That was actually one of the quieter pieces that they did. So Clanghouse with The Last House on Earth and Dark Room both take place at Brighton Dome, Anita's Room, through to the 23rd. And I haven't been to see Dark Room or experienced Dark Room in the dark, but I went to Last House on Earth and it was absolutely fantastic. And I think they described it very well there. And you can just go in and just sit down and chill. And in fact, when I was there, there was a geezer who just parked himself down on a chair with some ear defenders on and looked like you slept through the whole thing. But they don't mind that. So you can move around as you want. There's a big projector screen, like a gauze screen in the middle of the room. And the performers, apart from the drummer, move all around and you can move around with them. Or you can just sit and chill and do whatever you like. So that's Clanghouse. So Last House on Earth and Dark Room. I think tickets for that now are very, very limited. So if you can blag one, I do actually recommend it. You listen to the Brighton Festival Show with Melita Dennett on Radio Reverb. Let's have some listings.
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0: So tonight, Monday the 18th of May, indeed, Brighton Dome Corn Exchange Status Flow returns to Brighton Festival bigger than ever with an unmissable night of spoken word. Aflo the Poet is joined by two headline acts, T.S. Eliot Prize winner Joel Taylor and award-winning writer Yomi Sode, plus two local storytellers, Kay and Scarlett Faye. So that's tonight at the Corn Exchange. If you want to hear Aflo the Poet talking about that, if you head over to Radio Reverb's Mixcloud and you find last Friday's festival show, lo and behold, it'll be there. Running through from Tuesday to Saturday at the Old Market, Takuk, have I pronounced that correctly? Who knows? Explores the lives, communities and challenges faced by artists indigenous to the Arctic region. They say the work is both an artwork and a statement. They say it's a sensory journey through landscape, voice and resilience. That is part of the land, sea and sky thread at the Old Market. Something completely different, Tuesday through to Saturday at Theatre Royal. So get ready for hijinks, high drama and high spirits, all set to live music in a nostalgic, naughty and perfect for now adaptation of Enid Blyton's Mallory Towers. It's been created by Emma Rice, following the big successes of Wise Children's North by Northwest back in 2025. You may also have seen Wuthering Heights in 22 and Knee High's The Flying Lovers of Vitebsk in 2018 and Tristan and Isolde in 2017. So Emma Rice is back with Mallory Towers. That's Tuesday to Saturday at the Theatre Royal. And also this Tuesday, a discussion about AI and the arts and what it means for creativity. That is part of the Festival Ideas programme in association with the University of Sussex, and we're going to be hearing about that later on in the programme. Let us have a little drop of music now. Jonathan Mayer is performing as part of Mephils at the Dome Studio Theatre on the 23rd. When is that? Is that Friday? I should write the days down, really, shouldn't I, rather than the dates? I think this may give you a slightly wrong impression of what he's going to be playing, because I think he's just going to be doing some very chilled sitar work. But I really like this track. It bangs. Jonathan Mayer then with Hungry Man and Luminous.

0: Jonathan Mayer with Hungry Man and Luminous. And Jonathan Mayer is performing as part of Mephils at the Dome Studio Theatre on the 23rd. I think that may give you a slightly false impression of what he's going to be doing, because I think he's going to be doing something considerably more chilled out on the sitar. But that track absolutely bangs. Tickets and information for everything, don't forget brightonfestival.org. And we return now to Mulscombe at the weekend on that number 49 bus and the Without Walls free open-air event. Tender Exchange by Radical Ritual invites you to pause for a moment of connection in the midst of a busy world. This was actually quite remarkable. You're given a carved wooden heart which beats, and when you raise it to your ear, it invites you to share something that matters to you. Could be a memory, a hope, or a thought, which you then record into the heart and place it on a plinth with a speaker on. The space it was in was filled with the sounds of voices and heartbeats. So yesterday in Mulscombe, I went to meet Tender Exchange's creator.
1: Jubilant, really jubilant, because my little granddaughter's, who's had no hair for 4 years, her hair is starting to grow and it's just wonderful.
2: I'm Becca Gill. I am Artistic Director of Radical Ritual, and we're here in Mulscombe to present the show Tender Exchange.
0: Now, I've seen over here people are holding wooden hearts and they're putting them on plinths that have got speakers, and I can hear words coming out the speakers. What is actually happening here?
2: So we've been recording what's in the hearts of the people here in Brighton, and the idea is that people share the things that really matter to them, that they really care about, and they do that by holding a wooden heart that beats and holding down a button and listening to a message and then recording what's in their hearts, and then the plinths actually play all of the messages that have been recorded. So the idea is that we're sharing what people really, really care about and what really matters to them. Some of it's quite emotional, some of it's quite uplifting, some of it's quite funny, but it's a universal theme that everybody just wants connection, they just want to be together, and there's a lot of goodness in the world, so it brings a lot of hope, I would say.
0: Now, I've never seen anything like this before. Where on earth did this idea come from?
2: I've done a lot of work in the past using technology, but I'm also, my company Radical Ritual is all about connecting people with each other, but also with nature. So the idea of using a natural material of wood is really important. The kind of mixture of an artisan experience of using wood to make something that people can hold, so they feel connected to it, but also using technology that can create something that brings people together, rather than the technology in the world at the moment that really tends to disconnect us. So it was inspired by division, I guess, in the world at the moment, and creating something that could really bring people together and let them share and connect and come together as a community.
0: It really seems to have captured people's imagination.
2: It really has. I think we've had lots and lots of people recording messages. We've had lots of emotion, lots of tears, lots of sharing, lots of positive comments about feeling like this is really a healing space, especially for us at the moment where there's a lot of fear and concern about how we're going to move forward into the future together as a society of human beings. And so it feels like a really important thing to do right now. So I'm just hoping that we can keep doing it in lots of different places and providing that space for people to share.
0: That's Tender Exchange at Without Walls in Mulscombe yesterday. And there are more Without Walls free events this coming weekend at Blackrock. And as I said earlier, I was absolutely blown away by it. I mean, the atmosphere up there was fantastic. It really helped that the weather was very clement. So nice blue skies and sunshine. A bit breezy, but, you know, none of the hail we've had recently. And I think that brought everybody out to come and enjoy the day. But I was astonished at the cross between the technology and the natural elements of this. So holding this heart in your hand that throbbed and vibrated and then spoke to you, and then you record it into the heart. I thought it was an absolutely astonishing idea. So that's Tender Exchange. And the things happening at Blackrock are half as good as the things happening up at Mulscombe. It will be brilliant. Don't forget, they're all free, and they're taking place on Saturday, and you get the full details at brightonfestival.org. We'll also be having a chat with Without Walls coordinator this coming Wednesday on the programme between 5 and 6. Something completely different now. Artificial intelligence is changing pretty much everything, but what does it mean for art, for creativity, and for the humans who make those? Those are the questions at the heart of a special long table debate at Brighton Festival on Tuesday. part of the University of Sussex's Festival of Ideas strand. One of the voices around that table is Dr. Robin Repko-Waller, a professor of philosophy at the University of Sussex, whose work spans free will, neuroscience, and how AI systems can encode and amplify human bias. Callum French spoke to her to ask whether a machine can truly be creative and whether we should be worried about the answer.
3: I guess as a philosopher who studies both free will and with an AI element to it, what's your instinct when someone says to you, AI is creative? Is that a meaningful claim or is it a bit more nuanced than that?
4: Yeah, I mean, I think there can be nuance there, but that definitely is a central question for us here at this event. And I take it in the art community in general. Really famously, I don't know if you know, the University of Sussex was home to Professor Margaret Bowden. She founded what was taken to be one of the first cognitive science programs in the world. So really groundbreaking interdisciplinary work between philosophy and neuroscience, especially at the time, but also computation. And one of her central questions actually was that, is what is creativity? And then once we kind of figure out senses of creativity, ways in which systems or persons could be creative, could AI be creative? But I'm more interested in questions of agency. But obviously, creation goes along with that question. I don't really have a committed answer to what creativity is, but I will kind of admit that I think sometimes I'm a bit inconsistent, which is a bad thing for a philosopher to be. I say this because, you know, one of the things that I kind of am attracted to idea-wise in philosophy is this idea that we can think of human persons as computers of sorts. And I definitely think humans can be creative. And then I find myself at least intuitively drawn to the idea that AI, at least in its current forms, can be creative in some senses, but not in the same way that humans can. And so I think if you've thought through this question, you know, the only way out for me seems to be to kind of rely on the fact that, well, humans have lived experiences and we draw from lived experience in creating. So even if we're not original in the sense that we're still inspired by others, we're always influenced by the life experiences we've had, and that's central to artistic creation. So I want to say, yes, AI can be creative in the sense that it kind of produces novel combinations of ideas or concepts or features. It's still derivative of human products. And I want to say maybe it lacks that sort of lived experience that's so central to humanity and perspective.
3: I guess that leads quite nicely into my next question where, you know, you've sort of researched how AI systems can encode and amplify human biases. What does that mean in like the context of AI generated art? You mentioned there that us as humans, we take our own lived experience and we're influenced by others, but it's still like a novel thing that we're creating. Whereas perhaps AI isn't at the point where, or yet at the point where it is able to do the same thing.
4: So I think actually there is a really nice connection there. You're right. So I think one of the ways in which AI, at least in the sense of like machine learning systems, AI, can actually be a kind of artist. And this is something I talked about in a popular piece in Three Quarks Daily before, is exactly because it's so good at looking at the fine grained details and kind of doing these novel combinations and these complex structures. And I think that's something that good artists will do. So if you think of impressionist art, there's a sort of fine-grained structure and detail there that makes it so fascinating. Like, even if there is a subject matter, like it's depicting someone with the mandolin or whatever, you can still kind of see all these sort of interesting details and structure. And that is part of the creative and artistic process to do that. So I think AI is a well-placed to do that. I mean, you mentioned bias, and I think the flip side of this is that this kind of creative capability that AI has in exploring feature spaces and high dimensionality also lends it to kind of amplifying and creating new kinds of bias. And that can be a separate discussion, but a related one on the social and political implications of AI system use.
3: When we talk about AI created art or even AI assisting artists, I mean, we're seeing it a lot now in like animation and film and stuff, whereas before it was traditionally imagery or with text. Do you think we'll get to a point where it'll be almost difficult to see where the artist ends and the tools they're using begins.
4: Yeah, definitely. I mean, I think that's one question we're really hoping to explore in conversation with attendees at our event at Brighton Festival. I mean, who is the artist? I think what's really interesting, if I might add this, is actually the format we're using for the event already kind of obscures this question in an intentional way, right? So what we'll be doing is a long table, and this is a sort of public forum engagement where everyone comes to the table and the open conversation is the performance, is the art. And so in a way, everyone in the conversation is organically in real time creating that performance. So everyone is sort of in part an artist.
0: That's Dr. Robin Repko-Waller from the University of Sussex talking to Callum French. That is AI and the Arts. And if you want to go along to that event, it's on Tuesday at the Globe Room and Projects Nile House in the Lanes. That's a 5:30 p.m. event, that one. So tickets and information, as ever, brightonfestival.org.
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0: Let's have a look at a few more things coming up. The No Fit State Circus, Carnation at Black Rock, runs through to next Monday. I've been raving about this to anybody who will listen again. What with this and Carnation and Clang House. So much amazing stuff happening. It's 2 hours of sheer escapism. So No Fit State Circus have been to Brighton loads and loads of times before. So Carnation is a whole new show premiering in Brighton. It's just 2 hours of carnage, high energy, fun for all the family, a massive laugh, and just like get out of the horrors and realities of everyday life for 2 hours. Go and enjoy yourself. So Carnation at Black Rock, running through to next Monday in the Big Top. Dark Noon is a work by Danish theatre makers Fix and Foxy. They are reimagining the history of America in what sounds like a very timely piece. On at the Corn Exchange Thursday through to Sunday, and we'll be hearing more about that on Wednesday's show. Fikra, A Night of Remembering, is Akram Khan's dance company's work, which imagines an annual gathering of a tribe of women who come together to awaken the spirits of those who came before them. That's at the Dome Saturday and Sunday, and we're going to be hearing more about that in a future programme. Adelaide Salon is an art installation at the Founders Room at Brighton Dome. Free entry to that with a festival ticket running through to Monday the 25th of May, open during performance times, also culminating in a big performance and dinner event at the Royal Pavilion at the end of May. And I've also been raving about this one as well. We Are Warriors. You hop into that in Trafalgar Street opposite the Albert, and it is a sound and light installation in the old cab run that goes under Brighton Station. So if you've not been in there before, it's quite a place. It's free entry, but they do ask you for a £4 donation, and that's open Wednesday to Sunday through to May the 24th. All information at brightonfestival.org. Ivo Neem is an internationally renowned pianist, composer and band leader who's joined by longtime collaborators Tom Farmer on bass and James Madron on drums as the Ivo Neem Trio as part of Brighton Dome's Jazz Connection series on this Wednesday. Clive Crass caught up with Ivo to find out what's going to be happening.

0: I'm talking to Ivo Neame, who is performing with his trio at the Brighton Dome Studio Theatre on the 20th of May as part of the Brighton Festival. Ivo, who are the other musicians performing with you? And are they a regular grouping?
1: Yeah, on bass, I'm going to be playing with Tom Farmer. We've done loads of gigs together playing with my quartet. I've slimmed things down to a trio recently, which has been really fun to get back to that format. And it feels great. Tom is one of my oldest and closest friends, and it feels absolutely great to play with him all the time. And on drums, is an amazing drummer called James Madron, who, again, I've done lots of recordings with him back to 2009. I think we have a large amount of music that we have in common. Most of it I've written. Also, I've done arrangements of standards. I've arranged a tune called Along Came Betty by Benny Golson, which is super fun. We've explored a lot of rhythmic and harmonic areas, and it's always a pleasure to play with them.
0: The festival programme says to expect an evening of inventive compositions, rich harmonies and brilliant improvising. What festival goes expect, and how do you strike a balance between composed and improvised?
1: That's the fun thing. That's the best thing about this music. And when you get to play with people who you've developed this shared language over years and years, is that you can blur those lines. So I've written my ideas down, but what I want those two to do is to interpret them and bring their own voices to the music. So, for example, I might have a piece that I've written it a certain way with instructions for I want this to happen here and this to happen here, but we might start completely improvised and improvise towards a vamp or a melody or a structure, or it might end that way. And it's using improvisation as part of the composition. It's why I play this music, because it's fascinating what you can get, because it is going to be particular to that performance, the way we play, and that will be influenced by how we feel on that particular day. And the amazing thing about this music, that's why we keep doing it.
0: You have a parallel academic career as a professor of jazz piano, and another aspect of what you do is you're a member of the Ivors Academy Jazz Committee. How involved are you with the development of jazz as a field, and in particular young jazz musicians?
1: I've been teaching for 12 years at music colleges. I started at Leeds College of Music in 2014, and I've been teaching at the Guildhall since 2018. I really enjoy it. It's how we create a healthy music scene, providing this environment where you get very talented people coming, and it's a great job. And I love doing it because I get a lot from the students as well, because they've got inquiring minds and they're all interested in creating their own identities and their own voices as musicians. It's good. And I think there is a healthy scene at the moment. For example, there's one drummer from Guildhall who I mentored in his last year. They have a thing called the Advanced Ensemble, and now I book Finn on gigs. I think that's a really lovely thing about the music scene as well. It transcends age, it transcends gender, it transcends race. That's what music can give us.
0: How can jazz help the world?
1: These are the questions, you know, we have to try to make it do that. Personally, I've got into meditation for the last 2 years. There's a Vietnamese monk called Thich Nhat Hanh. His ideas are that if you can fix yourself, the world will be saved. All that we can do as musicians is bring positivity and goodwill to audiences and kindness to strangers and people that we don't know, which is what we're doing every time. Rather than going on social media and getting very angry, don't think that's the answer to the world's problem. In a way, I try to do the opposite and find peace within myself and hope that that inner peace will spread to peace throughout the world.
0: Thanks a lot, Ivo. Good luck with the gig.
1: Thank you, Clive. Great to speak to you.
2: That's Ivo Neame talking to Clive Krask about his Jazz Connection show in the Brighton Festival on Wednesday. And you can also catch Clive doing Chilli Beat Science and Sound Laboratory here on Radio Reverb in his dulcet whispering tones. Still to come, we are going to be hearing from the other event I went to at Without Walls in Morescombe at the weekend. Let's turn the clock back to 2019 Brighton Festival when Naina Cherry played, and this is her track Kong.

0: Flashback to the 2019 Brighton Festival. If you saw her gig, it was absolutely cracking. Naina Cherry there and Kong. This is the Brighton Festival Show on Radio Reverb with Melita Dennett. And we return now to the free events at Without Walls in Morecambe at the weekend. Elevate Her is an all-female performance of acrobatics and high wire work, challenging conventions of women in circus. I met with two performers when they got their breath back after their show.
1: Hi, I'm Mari, and I got into circus. I kind of fell into it, actually. I was doing a little bit of hula hooping, and I was working as a abseiling window cleaner in London, the same course you can do for rigging. So I was like, oh, maybe I'll do that in the circus. And then I went and saw a circus school, and I was like, actually, I'd quite like to be on the stage.
2: Hi, I'm Phoebe. I always wanted to do the circus from a really young age, but I thought you had to be born into it or do gymnastics or something. So I decided to be a costume maker, and I started being a costume maker from the circus and then got into it like that, started doing it from there.
0: What is the idea behind Elevate Her?
2: It's about showing that as women, if we lift each other up and support each other, anything is possible.
0: Because I can see there's a huge amount of trust between you all, and there seems like a really good camaraderie.
1: Yeah, we're all really good friends, and we create a space in which we all can thrive, and it's how we should be. It's if we were given the time and the space and the opportunity, this is how society would function. This is a glimpse of what utopia looks like.
0: Because circus, much like the rest of society, is quite male-dominated, isn't it?
1: Yeah, and tight wire especially, it's a very male-dominated industry. If you think you've got to set up the whole rig, it's staking, it's often a lot of men do it. So to see a whole female company do that is pretty rare, I would say.
0: So you're here as part of Without Walls in the Brighton Festival. Great crowd out there. I saw lots of girls doing acrobatics afterwards. What kind of feedback then do you get from audiences after you've done your performance?
2: The nicest bit of feedback I think we got was overhearing a mum tell her daughter, look, girls can do anything. That gets me every time and makes me emotional.
0: Oh, that's really sweet. And it was lovely seeing all the girls doing acrobatics afterwards as well. That's Elevate Her at Without Walls in Morecambe at the weekend. So another Without Walls coming this weekend at Black Rock. And the full information about that, all the timings and what's going to be happening where, brightonfestival.org. 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We're here on a Monday, Wednesday and Friday at 5 PM during the festival. Repeated at 8 AM the following day, and head over to Radio Reverb's Mixcloud because we've got the podcast up there. So lots of things still happening in the festival that you'll find there on the podcast. Thank you to all our guests and to you for your company. I'm going to be back with you on Wednesday at 5 o'clock with another look behind the scenes at the 2026 Brighton Festival. In its final week, there is still loads and loads and loads more to do. I'm still absolutely buzzing from seeing Patti Smith last week at the Dome. What a great gig that was. She was so warm. She was so jolly. Very, very political as well. And she really breathed new life into her music. So she wasn't just doing karaoke retreads of her music. And it was such a joyful experience. And the people that I encountered who went to see her at the Corn Exchange on Wednesday had very much the same thing to say about that. She also clearly loves Brighton, which is great. So I'm going to play you out with Patti Smith and one of the songs that she played last week at Brighton Dome. So Patti Smith and People Have the Power. From me, Melita Dennett, all things being well, see you on Wednesday. Thanks for listening. Bye.

heathen. Are we ready, baby? Oh, what? Yes, indeed. It is the Pete Jones Show, and it's live. I know. Hot on the heels of the previous show. Thanks to Melita for a fantastic roundup of Brighton's festival, the one-hour festival show. Thanks to Orna for the travel. Sorry, I thought I was on radio too. No, wouldn't that be great? Oh, bring it on, baby. You are welcome to the Pete Jones Show. We've got 1 hour for you. No guests. We thought we'd just, you know, put that on pause until we're back in for the two-hour shows in June. Next week is a bank holiday, so we're probably going to take that one as a sickie. But we'll be back with full throttle, if you will, on the 1st of June. But for now, we've got a great show. 12 tracks are all lined up for you. From the likes of Tender Hooks, we got a track from Star Collector and Wild Horse, just before the amazing gig on Sunday down the old cellar bar at the Brunswick. More on that, obviously, later. Then we got tracks from Little Wasters, Hot Juice. Hot Juice, baby. Catching Mangoes have been busy, as has the Groovy Arts Club Band. Brilliant name. The Bagely Grange. Another track from the Mojo Sonic album. Quite liking that. That is good. Then we got Costa D and the Fortune Tellers back on form. Sophie O'Neill and Ben Westwood. Excuse me. What happened there? So that's the show. We've got the usual producers in. We've got Bernie and Early sitting right behind me through the glass, of course. Then we've got Brett and Simone, who is very excited about Celtic. I don't know. She just absolutely adores sport. So that is it. You can message us. Of course you can. 07909 547336. Would love to know if you are out there. You can always go to the Facebook page, message us there for any shout outs. It says here, the future Mrs. Jones is listening. You see, FMJ's back on air. We don't mind a bit of FMJ. That is fantastic. Thank you. You guys can get in touch. Of course you can. That number again, 07909 547336. Let us know what you're up to, and let us know your top amazing stories from the Great Escape, if you went, or the Alt Escape, or the Great Great Alt Escape. Did you go that? Or just a small little gig, if you want to tell us. Any tiny little gig, you know? Or if you passed a busker and they just happened to tickle your fancy, let us know. The future Mr. Jones, apparently, is also here. I'm not so sure. I'm not sure how future, quite frankly, but we'll let that roll. In the meantime, sit back and just enjoy. It's Monday, for crying out loud.

0: Hey, fine folks of Brighton. This is Vic from Star Collector in Vancouver, BC, Canada. And you're listening to The Pete Jones Show on Radio Reverb. We're going to be in your fair city May 24th at the Brunswick with Wild Horse and Fun City.
1: Yeah.
0: So come on down for a night of cowbells, chaos, and musical mayhem. Look forward to seeing you.
1: Look forward to seeing you too, my friend.

0: Ladies and gentlemen, boys and girls, and all the animals. It's Pete Jones on Radio Reverb.
1: Good grief. Seriously, we've got to change that. That was Wild Horse. You might recognise the song, because it's what they played live for us last week. It's called Moments. It's brand new. It's written by frontman Jack Baldwin, who you met last week on air. Of course you did. And collaboration with drummer Ed Barnes, who was the one guy that couldn't make it. He's a very busy guy. Moments dives into the collapse of a relationship driven by the stark realisation that beneath it all, there was never anything truly holding them together. At its heart, Moments is about perspective. It takes a story of something falling apart and reframes it as something understood, turning confusion into clarity and ending not in loss, but in acceptance and forward movement. There you go. That's what you were going to say, wasn't it? It actually comes out on May the 27th, which is next Wednesday, but you can hear them playing it live for the very first time as a band if you buy tickets for the Brunswick gig. That is the Cellar Bar, Brunswick. On the 24th of May, this coming weekend, if you will. Now, it may be a Sunday, but it's not really because it's a bank holiday Monday. So, you know, consider it a freebie for you. You've got a free pass there, quite frankly. And if you like that, well, the band before them, Star Collector, is in the middle on the bill. So Wild Horse are headlining. Then we've got Star Collector before them. That was the track Everything Must Go. Absolutely brilliant. And then in support of all of that, the first band on are Worthing's very own Fun City. Absolutely brilliant. And, you know, that's the way it rolls, my friends. The top of the show was from Tenderhooks, brand new single from them. This actually comes out Friday the 29th of May. So it says here, hey Pete, Tenderhooks are releasing their next single, The Deplorable Dr. Cream. Yeah, I know. The band have been signed to Rexius Records, based in Sweden. Hey, that's good news. Brilliant. Dr. Cream is a story-driven rock anthem filled with lyrical and musical twists and turns. The inspiration for the song and music video was a real-life Victorian serial killer that used Stycene. What is that? To poison his female victims, leaving them to die in agony. Yeah, a little heavy on the info there. I didn't need to know any of that. There's a question here. Are we holding people to ransom? Yes, definitely ransom. That's in regards to the single. You got to come Sunday. Seriously, do message us if you got tickets. Let us know if you've already got tickets for Sunday. Lovely messages coming in on the Facebook chatter, if you will. Star Collector, who you just heard, says, thanks a million, Pete. Looking forward to the show. Well, hopefully you're halfway through it. Wild Horse have messaged in saying, thanks, Pete, for playing our new one. Don't forget, people can hear it live for the first time. Yay, get this. This coming Sunday. Yep, that's what I said. And Fun City, they say, can we hear something by Vlad the Impaler, please? No. I think they are often overlooked. Yes. They are often overlooked. Cheers and keep on rocking. Well, cheers yourself. Lovely message in from Blackwood Red Effusion. A shorter show again, Pete. Well, truncated Pete is better than no Pete. Hang on. While truncated Pete, I'm just getting my thought powers around that one. Obviously, I think we should complain to the producers. Well, good luck with that. We want full Pete. Yeah, don't we all? Don't we all, my friends? Lovely message in from Little Wasters saying, nice one, Pete. Looking forward to it. And Mojo Sonic, who we'll hear in a minute, say, thanks, Pete. Really looking forward to hearing which track you've chosen. Well, you see, they sent us a whole album, and then now they're just, you know, out of control. They don't know. You've got to wait another, I don't know, 30 minutes. In the meantime, Little Wasters.

0: You're listening to The Pete Jones Show here on Radio Reverb. Thanks so much for being here.
1: Yeah.
0: We love you.
1: We do.
0: We appreciate you.
1: All of you.
0: We adore you.
2: So true. Lovely message in from Kenny Murray saying, this is good, Pete. It is good. Isn't it a cracking track? That is Catching Mangoes. They're back on fire, I would say. Hey, Pete, new Mangoes tune just dropped, The Four Horsemen, from our upcoming EP, The Road to Damascus. Appreciate the support, as always. So that's Catching Mangoes, brand new EP. Check out The Four Horsemen, which is the track we just played. And just see if you can get yourself a copy of the EP, too. Really, really good. On fire. All 5 minutes of it. Track in the middle was Hot Juice. Hey, Pete, I'm Shay. Hi, Shay. Frontman of Brighton band Hot Juice, who were recently, on the John Keelan show. you know how to get us, right? You mentioned another rival show on the same station, which we love. We're not rivals. Of course we're not. Are we? No. I'm looking through the glass. They're not impressed. We're a four-piece indie punk band who are set to release our new EP, Under the Bridge, Live Sessions. Get you. With the new single, Aye Aye Aye. There you go. On Friday, the 15th of May. So this is last Friday. Okay. And was hoping this might be something that you would play. Well, Shay, you know it is. You know. We had always got a lot of hype around shows, which we felt didn't fully translate to the records. Okay. And decided together we could get the best of both worlds and spend a weekend in a studio where we wrote and recorded the four-track EP. Yeah, you see, that's the thing, isn't it? It's sort of trying to recapture. If you're a hot band live, it's trying to recapture that on a record, on a track, on a vinyl. It's tricky. It is tricky. And, you know, bands struggle the other way around too if they're studio bands and they've done all that stuff in the studio just to get that sound on stage. You see, that's tricky. I mean, to be honest, it's all tricky. I don't know how any of you do it. So difficult. Top of the three was Little Wasters. They are so good. Paul sent this in. He came and did a little live session earlier in the year. Absolutely brilliant, Little Wasters. He says, hey, Pete, hoping this finds you well. I don't want to, you know, plug a gig that's just been and gone, but I will mention the fact that he did a great show at the Pipeline. He says it was part of the unofficial Great Escape, was it now? You mean it was a gig during the Great Escape? Saturday the 16th of May at the Pipeline. They were on at 3:15. Anyone see them, do let us know. 07909 547336. We just played a track called I Want You, brackets for someone. Hope you can slot this onto your show, Pete. Paul, you know, we're there for you, man. We are there. This track, my friends, is the Groovy Arts Club Band.

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1: You actually are. That was Mojo Sonic. Did you hear the clock ticking there? It's a track called This Love. It is from their debut album, Karma's Clock. It says, hey Pete, it's been so long. How the devil are you? Carl White and I, this is Nick, of course, Nick Endicott Gibb. Carl White and I, who are Mojo Sonic, are dropping our new debut album. This came out, so beginning of this month, 1st of May, and they sent over the whole thing, the whole blimmin' lot, which we're just, you know, so spoiled. All 12 songs, Pete, are quite different, although follow the theme of time, our lack of it, modern use of it, and often waste of it. Yeah, I'll drink to that. Well, if I had time, of course. Track in the middle was The Beigely Grange. Hey, Pete, thanks for playing my track Falling Away, brackets Free Falling. Couldn't think of a way around it. Too close to the Tom Petty track. Ah, well, that's all right. I'm working on a new track called The Smithfield Rebellion. Right. About the Peasants' Revolt of 1381. Okay. And the killing of Wat Tyler. It's a bit Smiths, prog era Genesis, The Clash. Well, I'll take all of that. I sent it to you when it's finished. I will send it to you. Thank you. Thank you, Stuart. In the meantime, here are a couple of tracks. One which feature Ben Todd on lead vocals from Moonlight Parade. Get out of town. I like the name Beigely Grange. It's good, isn't it? It's absolutely brilliant. That was a track called Breathe, by the way, in case you were wondering. And Top of the Three was from Groovy Arts Club Band. Greetings, Pete. Well, greetings, my friend. Hope you are well. We are presenting another night on the 13th of June. We are featuring Brighton band El Capitan. Mel and Marcel will be supporting, and of course the Groovy Arts Club band will be doing a set. Well, there you go. That was a track called When the Music Aches from their most recent EP, Suede Stone Star. So do, you know, go along. It's the 13th of June, and where exactly is it, my friends? I'm looking through the glass. We don't know. Well, we got time. We got time to find out. Don't stress. I tell you who's playing vinyl on the record player. Annie and Jimmy from The Last of the Lovely Days. They get around, don't they? They are the loveliest of people, of course. And I'm not just saying that because they donated twice to the Reverbathon and came to see us at the Hope and Ruin. I'm not saying it just because of that at all. But we do love Annie and Jimmy in a very special kind of warm way. This, my friends, is Costa D and the Naughty Fortune Tellers.

don't normally talk over tracks, you know me for that. This is Costa D. Oh dear, what's happened there? With Doppelganger. I realised I haven't told you about a great gig this coming week, May the 21st. It's at the Folklore Rooms. It's at 7 p.m. Features Dryadic, Zora in Dryadic, and get this, Rob Johnson. That is R-O-B-B Johnson. It'll be an absolutely brilliant night. I'm hoping to get down there myself, actually. Folklore Rooms on Thursday, May the 21st, 7 p.m. It's going to be a cracker. And just one last little mention for you guys. Do try and get some tickets for the Brunswick Bar. Well, it's the basement, the cellar bar at the Brunswick. That was a good plug, wasn't it? It's the cellar bar at the Brunswick. Yes, it is. May the 24th, you can come. We will all be there. I'm going to bring all the producers along. We'll be introducing the bands. You've got Wild Horse as the headliner. You've got Star Collector all the way over from Vancouver. And you've got Fun City all the way over from Worthing. It's going to be a cracking night. It's £10. Probably recommend you buy them before Sunday, just so you get yourself a ticket, because it's quite low on capacity, that venue. But obviously we'll be taking money on the door. It's £10. That is £10. £10.

just beautiful, beautiful. That is Sophie O'Neill, talking at gigs, by the way, Folklore Rooms, 22nd of June. Please go and see Sophie. Absolutely brilliant. Love a bit. That is, well, maybe I'll be here again. Maybe I will, but not next week. We'll get back in on the 1st of June, where special guest Rupert from Fun City will be joining us. We're going to crash out with a bit of Ben Westwood. Guys, you have been brilliant. We have been the Pete Jones Show. Until we meet again, hopefully at the Brunswick on Sunday the 24th, not sure I mentioned it. Well, adios, my friends, and please take care. You know what to do.

That was Sabato Morto by Erasmo Carlos, and you are now listening to Into the Haze on Radio Reverb 97.2 FM. 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

And that was Paper Fog by Corey Hansen.

That was Emotional Rescue by the Rolling Stones, and it is classic rock time because coming up next, we've got some Guns N' Roses.

And that was Drowned World / Substitute for Love by Madonna. And we only have time for one more track on today's episode of Into the Haze. Thank you for tuning in. And thank you, as always, to The Independent for sponsoring the show. We are going to finish off today's show with Crimson and Clover by Tommy James and the Shondells.

0: Yes, this is a Shadowless Sun. 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
3: Good evening. 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I am Tara Rez, and I'm delighted and looking forward to spending the next hour with you.

0: We're making this show with him, and it's funny. We were listening to some Bowie earlier from last week's show, and he mentioned that he loves Bowie, but he likes Iggy more. So therefore, the next song I'm going to play and dedicate to Andy is a song called "The News for Andy" by Iggy Pop.
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2: That was the legendary Cramps with The Way I Walk, and obviously Joy Division and Transmission for Andy. And so I'm just hanging out with Andy. We've been in a band together since 1998, would you believe? First in a band called Twisted Corporation, and then we did OG1, and then we did The Jewel. And when we were The Jewel, we actually lived in Brighton, didn't we, Andy? We're doing this club called Orion's Gate. So Brighton is definitely The Jewel's stomping ground. But recently I was playing this song, and this one is off our last official album, Waging War. And this one is called Under the Thumb. Pretty cool tune.

beautiful bit of music there from The Cure, and To Wish Impossible Things. Well, you know, bit of a crazy world at the moment, isn't it? So we probably are wishing some impossible things at the moment, but let's hope they're possible. Let's have Conquer the World by Cyanide Pills.

Stamp It Out by The Meths, a band that have, two-piece band that have just taken the world by storm. Really great to see. And this next one is a band that one of my favourite people, Kathleen Riott, is raving about. And this is...

This is End Times Sounds by Andrew Weatherall, and yeah, just absolutely love that tune. And obviously Andrew Weatherall, deeply missed, RIP. Very inspiring musician he is. And if you've just tuned in, you're actually listening to the Tara Rez Show on Radio Reverb. And yeah, we're here for the hour, 8 p.m. till 9 p.m. every Monday. And if you've got any news or views you want to share, please, and new releases or anything you want me to know about, just send all your info to Radio Reverb, and yeah, it will come to me.

Everybody's Dreaming, brilliant tune by Diablo Furs, and I can't believe it. It is, the hour is up, and it's gone quite fast, and all I can do now is say thank you if you've lasted this long. I am Tara Rez, and I look forward to being with you again next Monday. And remember, if you've got any news or new releases you want to share, then please do send them in to Radio Reverb. 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All right, I'm going to leave you with Uncle Joey Ramone, and I will see you later, hopefully.

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0: Waste of Brighton, Sushi Mango, welcome to Sushi Mango. Okay. All right, guys. Where are you now?
1: We're in New York now. We're in the hotel in New York, New York, as you say. Starting off here, we've got Canada. We've got a couple of shows there. We've got some more shows here in America, and then head over to the UK. So we're very excited. I reckon by the time we get to the UK, I'll be the size of a piñata, a big bowling ball, because the food that we've been eating has been out of control.
0: Yeah, of course. But wait a second. But what about the sandwich over there? I know in New York they do sandwich, but is it better than the Australian one? Yours?
2: Well, I don't know about better, but it's bigger.
0: Much bigger.
2: I don't think you being from you being proper Italians, I don't think you guys would. Have you tried it before?
3: Yeah, no. I tried. I was in New York like a month ago, so yes, I tried.
2: What did you think? What did you think of it as an Italian? What do you think of the big fat sandwiches? What do you think?
3: Too much for me, mate.
2: It's too much.
0: Too much things. Too many things inside.
2: It's too much. Yeah. Too much. One roll. Eat 1 week.
3: Yeah, exactly.
2: But the thing is, the produce they do, they put inside the prosciutto, salami, and all that is good, right? The bread's okay, but they just put too much.
0: It should be one with the prosciutto and one with the salami. Otherwise, together. That's what they do. But how is your day? What's the schedule of your day now that you are in a world tour?
4: Today, every day.
0: Every day. Now you are in a world tour, so you're doing something different than usual, I guess.
4: We go to bed, we get up, we eat, we go to the gym, we eat, we go to bed, we eat, and that's it.
0: okay, but you're still going to gym, because it's important.
1: But then on a show day like today, you know, we get up, we get ourselves ready, and now we've got to head into the theatre, like now, to get ready, make sure all the team that we've got with us is all ready to go, make sure all the wigs are put in the right place, and then we will go over some lines and get ready ourselves, and then next thing you know, it's showtime. Tomorrow, we travel to New Jersey, so we'll travel to Jersey, do the same thing. Then, you know, Saturday, we got to travel to Boston. Then we get ready for the Boston show on Sunday. So from now on, it's the last few days has been quite nice. It's been quite relaxing, and we've been able to have a bit of downtime. But once we start tonight, it's on.
2: The sad part about it is we go travel to all these places, but you never have time to go see a lot of things. So all you can really do is try the food. That's it. You go get you some food. That's nice, but
0: it's good.
2: You know, but like when we don't get to go and see all the sights and this and that, the other, but it's all right. At least we're here and have
1: the last time we went to London, they brought us to the, we had a one day spare.

0: ways of Brighton, because in Milan it's an important gig, an important date for you. So
1: yeah. Yeah, we're very excited about that. It's the first time to Milan, first time having a show
0: in Italy.
1: First time doing our show in Italy, and we're very excited about it.

0: Starter Pack.
1: How do you think the audience will react to your show in Italy?
2: We think they're going to look at it and just stare at it.
3: They're going to hate it.
2: You're not going to understand.
3: Look, we've
2: spoken to a lot of comedians who go around the world, right? They go to all different parts of the world with an English show because it's an English show, right?
1: Yeah.
2: And they tell us, and we're like, do they understand it? And they said, listen, firstly, there's a lot of people that are expats, you know, a lot of English people, a lot of Australians, Americans that go to live in these places. And secondly, there's a lot of people that in those places, they speak English anyway, like you guys, right?
1: Yeah.
2: Especially in Milan, they told us that Milan, if you're going to go and do an English show, Milan is probably the best place in Italy to do it.
1: Yeah, so, exactly.
4: But I was in Italy last June, and the most people that recognised me over there were Milanese. They were from Milan. They were like, "Hey, Sushi Mango, you're here from here, we live in Milan."
1: Yeah.
4: So there are many fans in Milan and all over Italy, actually.
2: I wear the Milan jacket, you know, and I think I've got the Milan jacket in my character. So I think it's maybe infiltrated Milan a little bit like that. So the Inter fans aren't going to be happy when I get there. I better be careful.
1: Oh, yeah, no, careful.
5: I am an Inter fan, to be honest. I'm an Inter fan, but... Man, I cannot not be happy seeing you doing the Italian character, you know?
2: Yeah.
5: And to be honest, no matter if you are Inter or Juve or Inter, most of our relatives still have the Milan jacket in it, even if they are not
1: fine. That's fine.
5: Old school things, you know?
3: Oh, well, look, you know, Italy, I was always interested with Italy because it was very interesting. I always thought that they would say, oh, this is not Italians, or we're not like this, or, you know, and

0: know, with everything, there's always little bits and pieces. But the love we've had from Italy has been, I've got to be honest, it's been like very surprising to me. Like it's beautiful, because I used to see some comments every now and then, and you get all different types. And when I see some comments, it's probably 1%, not even. Say, ah, Italiano, we're not like this, or my father's not like this, or my mother's not like, you know.
1: Whoever say that means they are not real Italian, because I can see there is a little bit of true in every video that you put.
2: I mean, there's different types, but like our parents come, we're from, our parents are Sicilian, right? Yep. So they come from Sicily. The type of people that we reenact are a specific type. But you got different types, you know. We're a little bit more.
0: It's like the immigrant, you know, that's come over. So
2: I didn't realize how much, you know, the nonna is still the same over there.
3: Yeah, that's the thing.
2: We see videos over there of you know, nonnas over there, and we're like, okay, they're the same. They didn't just move here and become how they are here. They're still the same over there, you know.
3: I think the thing is, when people mistake, they think we're playing Italians. We're Italian, but we're playing our parents, we're playing our uncles, we're playing our aunties, we're playing our grandmothers and grandfathers. Everyone gets it. It's all the same everywhere across the world. So no matter where we go, people say, oh, that's like my nonna, that's like my uncle, that's like my zeal, my dad, whatever. So it works.
0: We say that if you've ever been hit with a slipper or a wooden spoon or a belt, you understand the video.
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0: Melody Man.
1: And I guess the audience here in the UK will understand the same, because we got a lot of Italians like
2: us. Exactly.
1: But it will be even better, I guess, here.
2: In saying that, it's been one of our goals, honestly, when we started, was to appeal to anyone, to make anyone laugh, right? So if you had Italian parents or Italian grandparents or Greek grandparents or whatever, you'll understand this humor straight away. You'll understand it. But the trick for us was, if someone comes in and doesn't have a nonna, or is just a straight, you know, English person, and didn't have that history of growing up around it, it was our job to say, well, we still want to make that person laugh. We don't want to just make people laugh who had a nonna. We want to make people laugh just because the characters are funny. So we got a lot of inspiration when we were kids from acts like the Three Marx Brothers, Laurel and Hardy, the Stooges. They were type of characters that anyone could laugh at. So we tried to emulate them, to say, okay, well, if someone walks in and doesn't have an honor, they still need to laugh. So the characters need to move funny, talk funny, have a stupid eyebrow, or we still need to make everyone laugh. So that was a big challenge for us. And when we look out in the audience now, especially in Australia, because we do larger shows in Australia, we look in the audience and it's mainly people that aren't even, you know, Italian, or the Indians and Chinese, and there's Australians, English, Americans, there's everyone. So that was a big thing for us, you know?
1: Mm-hmm. Yeah.
3: And I see that you met Lino Banfi as well a couple of years ago. That's an icon.
2: Oh my God.
3: One of us. How was that experience? And the question is, do you have another Italian icon that you would like to meet soon?
4: First, I'll answer the first part and you tank. Meeting Lino was a dream come true. We met many people, many comedians, many people that we idolized growing up, but Lino Banfi was one of those moments where we were sitting in his office talking to him and I was thinking, this is Lino Banfi. I can't believe I'm here, you know? It was one of those moments. And he was such a gentleman and so friendly and welcoming, and still at 80 plus years old, he's as funny as hell. He's really still sharp. It was a real blessing.
2: As soon as you went, we died straight with the tongue, and he was doing it right in front of us. We couldn't believe it, because we used to, in here in Australia, we used to go to the video shop, and there used to be international videos.
1: Yeah,
2: and we would go and get a Lino Banfi movie with our dad, my brother, together. And we'd pick it, we'd sit there and we'd watch the movie and we'd laugh at him so much. So it was very surreal.
5: I love the shower scenes.
2: The shower scenes.
5: Turn away. We weren't allowed to watch those.

0: normale, ma sono matta io, ma sono matta io, ma sono matta.
1: Now that you come into Italy, if you can choose a souvenir to bring to Australia, what would be?
2: Souvenir. From Italy?
1: Yeah.
2: Well, we're trying to I'll tell you what, I would like to get a blade of grass from the San Siro.
1: Oh, yeah, that's a good one. You know that now they that's a beautiful answer. Now they building a new one. They're planning to destroy San Siro.
2: Well, they need to do something over there with the football, because the stadiums aren't what they used to be. They're very old, right? In Italy now, they need to update a lot of things. And
3: yes.
1: That's a very good answer.
2: We're also trying to bring back the Fontana di Trevi, but it might be difficult. The whole thing.
3: you need 2 euros to see that.
2: €2.
3: So you got to
2: pay to go in now to throw, don't you?
3: I think so. So you got people throwing coins from the other side of the
2: street.
3: Even more dangerous now.
2: But to answer your question before as well, we also loved when you mentioned little Banfu, Christian De Sica, Jerry Gala, Gerino's passed away.
4: Gerino obviously can't, he's passed away. Rest in
2: the Fantozzi, like all those guys, you know, they were great. I mean, I know De Sica's still around, but Jerry Gallard's still around, but
3: Jerry Gallard, he's still doing his show. So
2: we would love
4: to meet those guys, Christian De Sica and Jerry Gallard. That would be good.
1: Who knows, when you come to Milan, maybe you might see them.
4: Maybe.
2: And this, you know, we might actually be able to get a blade of grass from San Siro, because the Milan football team has reached out to us and wants us to do something with them. We don't know what. So we might be able to get that grass and put it in our pocket.
1: If you do that, you should take a video and send it to us, and we're gonna.
2: Definitely, 100%.
1: I want to see that. And look, what's the difference between your sketch and your actual show?
2: The show is 100% scripted. So they're all it's like, we'll do a sketch of the dads, of the ethnic dads. We'll do a sketch of the ethnic mums. We'll also do a sketch of the Greek characters that own a fish and chip shop. And basically, they're all different topics or different subjects, and we are fully scripted, and they are just like, we aim to do what? A laugh, two laughs, three laughs every minute. So it's a very fun show, very high paced, very,
4: because it's like watching a sitcom.
1: Okay.
4: So it's the characters in a situation, like for instance, with the dad characters we play. We end up in a hospital
2: waiting room
4: with a doctor coming out, and we just do that type of stuff. It's a little bit different to some of our videos. It's a little bit more you could say it's a bit more of an adult show. There's a little bit of swearing, a little bit of adult humor,
2: sexual innuendo,
4: a little bit of stuff like that, but. Yeah, it's very different to the videos, because you get to talk, you interact a lot more, and you know, there's a little bit of song as well, a little bit of dance and song as well at the end of the show.
5: Good. It's high paced theatre, basically. It's comedy theatre, high paced, with three different skits that last about 20-25 minutes each, and constant movement and it's very high paced, high energy show.
2: So apart from growing up with the little Bumpies and all those we mentioned earlier, we also grew up with a lot of English influence as well.
4: Oh, huge.
2: So, you know, the Benny Hill, the Frank Spencer, to, you know, Fawlty Towers, you know, John Cleese. We got to meet John Cleese, who's a legend. So we've got, there's a lot of that type of Laurel and Hardy. I know
5: Dean Martin, Gerald Lewis, all those guys.
2: But that English humour, you know, was something that's sort of ingrained a little bit as well. So It's that's why we sort of when we went to the show last, we did a show last year in London, or 2 years ago it was. It was like we were doing a show at home. You know, the people just got it, and the laughs were huge. And we're like, man, we just can't wait to come back, you know, to do more shows there. So that's why I think that the shows really work very well in England, especially. Mm-hmm. I mean, the whole Europe side of things with Milan and Bulgaria and Poland and all these places, they're all going to be different, and we're going to find new audiences, hopefully. But we know what we're getting in England. We can't wait to bring it back.
1: Oh yeah, and we might be there.
3: We might be there.
2: Well, we hope you're there.
1: If you give us the ticket, we're there every time, you know.
4: I hope you're there. You haven't bought them yet. What kind of fans are you?
3: Not yet.
1: Trying to do the Italian, you know.
4: You're waiting. You're like our family back at home. Everyone supports and they only support once we're given free tickets.
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0: You mentioned the TV series before. Have you ever thought about making a TV series with your characters?
1: Well, we've been working on a movie. We're working on a movie at the moment. So we've been approached to do a TV series, but we just feel like we have to get the best result. You've got to concentrate on one thing. Mm-hmm. So we're concentrating on the movie at the moment, and hopefully that starts to get filmed in September this year, and hopefully we'll be out early next year, early to mid next year.
2: Yeah. So that's been a big dream of ours, was always to do a motion picture movie. So the script is written. We've got a distributor. We're waiting on on some funding from the government. Give some funding in Australia. We're waiting for their answer. That's been the big thing. We've been approached by people, but then sometimes what happens is they try to change they say, can you not do this and can you not do that? And so we just said, listen, we don't want to change who we are or what we do, because the people who watch it will see straight through that, and it's not authentic to us. So the movie's the big thing.
0: We have been the same since the last four years, a little reality, but we try to keep the things like we want,
1: Absolutely. Exactly.
0: That's important, the authenticity.
1: Yeah.
2: Yes.
0: Authenticity. I have a little game as well.
1: Yeah,
0: but it's very fast, very quick.
2: That's all right. Answer,
0: risposta diretta, you know?
2: Okay.
0: Yeah. So, cappuccino after lunch, yes or not?
2: No.
0: Se i vostri personaggi vivessero in Italia, quale sarebbe la città?
1: Oh, wow. Just say
2: Catania.
3: Catania is a good one.
2: Catania is a good one.
0: Nonna would approve Uber Eats.
2: No.
0: Okay.
2: No.
0: Chi mangia di più alla domenica? Meglio finire parmigiano o meglio finire Wi-Fi?
2: Wi-Fi.
0: Okay. Who's gonna win between algorithm and Nonna?
2: Nonna, always, hands down.
0: Pasta al sugo o carbonara?
2: Sugo.
0: Okay. Hey, pizza con ananas, sì o no?
2: No. He doesn't represent us, all right?
3: Cut that bit out. Don't worry about it. Bora.
0: Tagliare spaghetti o tagliare rapporti?
2: Rapporti.
0: Last one. Espresso o americano?
2: Espresso!
0: Okay. They are real Italian.
1: Yes, they are.
2: Or maybe we just know the answers to make you think we're real Italians. Yeah.
1: We've been brought up well.
2: Nah, we know.

0: How do you see Sushi Mango in 10 years? Do you have any project, future projects?
1: I think we've got plenty to do. We're naturally keep aspiring to do bigger and better things. I mean, the world's a big place, and we'd like to bring the brand to the far reaches of the globe if we can. Movies, TV shows, anything else?
2: Yeah, we won't need to wear makeup or put the wigs on because we'll be really that old in 10 years to do that.
3: a world where our hospitality ventures have grown. We've got a restaurant, and we've got a panino bar. With the panino bar, we'd love to cross international waters with it. Have a production company, bring in young as well, like bring people under our banner that are trying to do the same thing, and just more movies, get into a movie space, and just become bigger across the globe is our goal.
2: Yeah, as long as people keep laughing and keep enjoying what we're
0: of
2: doing.
0: Course, we need that in this period as well.
4: I actually take this chance to say thank you, guys, because when I wake up, I know it sounds weird, but I look at your videos and I laugh every morning. So that's very good.
3: We're in bed with you in the morning. That's a bit strange, huh?
4: This is nice.
2: You're like my wife. When she wakes up and turns around, she looks at me, she starts laughing as well.
1: My wife starts crying.
0: Well, guys.
4: Just to remind, Sushi Mango will be here in London soon. And just per tutti quelli che ci seguono, ovviamente seguite, andate a cercare Sushi Mango sui social, li trovate, e trovate anche tutti I biglietti ovviamente sui vari portali per la vendita dei biglietti. Just said, of course, to follow you and find the tickets for your show, of course. And Milano as well. Milano, ragazzi, vengono anche a Milano, come vedrete, quindi non mancate a Milano perché è un evento importante.
0: Yes. Grazie mille, Sushi Mango. Grazie di essere stato con noi.
3: Thank you so much, guys.
2: Make sure we see you at the show, okay?
0: Oh, yeah, of course.
3: Ciao, waves of Brighton! Brighton!
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1: The chains made it worth it. 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Barrel and niche, I crave this purpose. 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
0: Yeah, so today I'm gonna talk about my job because I really hate it. I hate my job because, like, I work at the grocery store. Woo! Low salary at 12,000 a year. It really is 12,000 a year. Whatever.
1: I shouldn't
0: talk about that.
1: Down with
0: them niggas, but I don't care.
1: Belted in my soul plexus. I hate these niggas like shoulder presses. I ate the blade, ain't no cold lesson, I can't complain. Braided with anxiety, my thoughts tingle in my brain. Stay curved, form no angles on the frame.

Six, six, six, six, six, six, six, six, six, six, six, six, six, six, six, six, six, six, six, six, six, six, six, six, six, six, six, six, six, six, six, six, six, six, six, six, six, six, six, six, six, six, six, six, six, six, six, six, six, six, six, six, six, six, six, six, six, six, six, six, six, six, six, six, six, six, six, six, six, six, six, six, six, six, six, six, six, six, six, six, six, six, six, six, six, six, six, six, six, six, six, six, six, six, six, six, six, six, six, six, six, six, six, six, six, six, six, six, six, six, six, six, six, six, six, six, six, six, six, six, six, six, six, six, six, six, six, six, six, six, six, six, six, six, six, six, six, six, six, six, six, six, six, six, six, six, six, six, six, six, six, six, six, six, six, six, six, six, six, six, six, six, six, six, six, six, six, six, six, six, six, six, six, six, six, six, six, six, six, six, six, six, six, six, six, six, six, six, six

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0: Hello, hello, my dear old things, and welcome to the Modern Rock Show with me, Richard Childrake, here on Radio Reverb 97.2 FM, DAB2, online and through your smart speaker. An hour of the heavy end of rock music featuring the best of new releases and stuff I know you'll love. It's so delightful to finally see a bit of sun, and to celebrate that, I have a whole tote bag full of tracks for you. This week, there's going to be a bit less chat because I've got so much to get through. So, no time to waste, buckle up, and let's get listening.
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soon to be touring the UK, including shows in London and Brighton. That was Aussie superstars Thornhill with their most recent single, Mercia. They'll be at the Concord 2 in Brighton on June the 22nd, with Brighton's Evil in support, and at the Brixton Auto Academy on the 27th. 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

And another band I caught very early in their career was Birmingham's Big Special, who are now playing a benefit concert at the Indigo O2 with Public Service Broadcasting in support of bowel cancer and in memory of their superfan, James Borah. That was their new single, Only Free When Sleeping.

The Pretty Reckless are blowing up right now. They have album number 5 coming out in June with a massive world tour that kicks off at the same time. They're taking in the Download Festival with a London date at the end of the tour in January. That was latest single Love Me, and it's clear that plenty do.

I have to confess to being a little sceptical of Lambrini goals at first. I wasn't sure if I'd got it. But having seen them live and watched interviews with their hugely impressive frontwoman, Phoebe Lunny, I'm completely hooked. They are an excellent band. Cult of Celebrity is their new single. 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

UK superstars Muse make their long-awaited return with a new album, The Wow Signal, which comes out in June. They're trailing it with a couple of new singles, the first of which is Be With You. Now, if you're at a loss for something to do in Brighton this Sunday on the 3rd of May, I'll be doing my first ever completely live show from Brighton's Hope and Ruin in aid of the Radio Reverb Reverbathon. 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Literally every penny counts. So come on down, say hello. I'll be on air from about 6 and I'll be hanging around afterwards to help out and probably drink beer.

How could I possibly not play a band called Rainbow Kitten Surprise? They're from North Carolina, and 16 is taken from their upcoming new album, Love, Hate, Music Box. And who knew? They're huge. They've got about 3 million monthly listeners. But that's rather fun, and a great name as well.

I recently saw As December Falls on tour, and they're an excellent live band. Following last year's album, Everything's on Fire, But I'm Fine, they have a new standalone single called Teeth.

I mentioned Evil earlier as they're supporting Thornhill. That was Fetch, their latest single. The band are currently working on a new EP to follow last year's breakthrough EP, Brat Metal.

When I interviewed Four last year, we talked about bands to watch out for, and one of the bands they mentioned was Bristol Four Piece Grandma's House. They've got a brilliant new single, and it's called Dog.

0: Satan.
1: The one and only DJ Shadow the Sun. Who's ready for the